0: 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We have some announcements. I'll make some announcements, then we'll get back to the groovy music. But let's go.
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0: Okay, John Truby here back again. I have a few announcements before we get back to the music. Good Grief is a grief support group, a place to share your thoughts and listen to others who understand the journey of grief, a non-judgmental environment. It meets you at the Youth Annex of the Sebastopol Community Cultural Center at 425 Morris Street, Sebastopol, on the second and fourth Friday of every month from 2 to 4 p.m. The group is facilitated by Neil Herring, a volunteer with decades of peer counseling experience who believes in the healing power of shared experiences and mutual support. 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That's 707-332-7882 for a brief phone or video interview before attending your first meeting. Also, I wanted to bring to your attention the best kept secret in Sonoma County is not the lavender at Manzanita's Creek. The best kept, well, it's not a best kept secret if we're talking about it on the radio, public announcing it, but I don't want to contradict the public service announcement, so I should just keep quiet about it. And the best kept secret in Sonoma County is not the lavender at Manzanita's Creek. The best kept secret is the Robert Ferguson Observatory just up the hill from Kenwood. They call it RFO. It is where gifted docents teach and demonstrate astronomy to kids and adults each week with three professional hands-on telescopes plus classroom presentations. Ever hear of a star party? They have 14 of them each year, minutes from downtown Santa Rosa, but a universe away. You can visit their event calendar at rfo.com. That sounds like fun. Also, for those in our community in need of nutritious food, you're invited to the St. Philip Rural Food Distribution. They provide fresh local eggs, fresh product, milk, cheeses, meats, and fish, and bread, soups, and canned goods. Food distribution is held at the Occidental Parish Hall on the second Tuesday of the month from 8:30 to 10:30 a.m. For the next food distribution, we're looking at July 14th coming up in a couple weeks, July. No, I'm sorry. I'm in August already. I'm sorry. I apologize. Food distribution is held at the Occidental Parish Hall on the second Tuesday of each month from 8:30 to 10:30 a.m. Next one is August 11th. August 11th, because today is August 4th. So August 11th is when they'll be distributing the food there. So next music we have queued up, another a record from L.A., 1980, Tex and the Horseheads, Tex and the Horseheads, eponymous album on Enigma Records. As I mentioned before, I had some recordings out on Enigma back in the 1980s. The label no longer exists. It is a shell company eaten up and absorbed by Capitol Records and then further extracted and digested by Warner Brothers, and then ultimately to Universal Music Group or Vivendi or who knows. I can't keep track of these big fish eating the smaller fish, and it has really nothing to do with the music and doesn't concern me too much. It's just, anyhow, before all this music got sucked up and digested by these music business monsters, this album came out. Tex and the Horseheads. I'm going to start off side one, Oh Mother. And we'll just let the tracks go after that, see what's going on here, okay? Run on. Excited, baby. Wait a minute. I thought I queued this up. Hang on. Let me get this queued up. Let me get it right here. Hang on. Here.

All right, that last selection was Tex and the Horseheads being sucked through the vortex, through a warp in the space-time continuum into hyperspace, and so there's just no helping them. They'll never return, and they have gone into that dark abyss, gone forever. Now, I'm going to do something that's thoroughly obnoxious and self-serving, but since it seems in the United States today we're living in a obnoxious, self-serving social milieu, I might as well get into the swing of things. I've queued up one of my own records, a record entitled Best of Truby Records. Now, I have spent the greater portion of this radio program slagging other people's music. I sound so negative and mean and down and terrible. And here I am playing my own music. So just as I have attacked and criticized and been mean to other bands, I'm now foisting my own music on you. And if you want, you can talk mean about it. You can get other people to talk mean about it. I have already grown a thick skin, a armor about it, because I've released music myself out into the world over many decades. And most often times, the response are crickets. It's a very hard, it's difficult to get traction. It's like I invest all this time and energy in order to make records and spend a lot of money putting them out. I put them out there, and the result are crickets, utter silence in the middle of the night. And so that's a form of criticism too. Non-communication is a form of communication. So just as I have essentially told all these other bands to go to hell, when I so viciously criticized them earlier in the program, the world has told me and my music to go to hell from the many times I released it and there was no response. However, I am a loving mother. My songs are my song children, and I love them as any mother would love their children. And like any loving, caring mother, she wants to get them into the best schools. She's a helicopter parent, and she'll even, some of the mothers nowadays actually go to job interviews. They'll do anything to get their children some traction in the world, and I am no different. So here I am, self-serving myself here at Cow's radio station on my own show, playing my own music. How outrageous is that? Self-payola. It's an outrage. So I am placing myself up for severe criticism, doing something that's morally and ethically dubious. If I've broken any laws, please have me arrested. But I just want to get on and play the music. I'll briefly tell you about each of the songs you're going to hear. This is a record called Best of Truby Records. There's several different bands on it: Nude Women, Blistex, Gloopnox and Stick People, The Ugly Janitors of America, John Truby and Lori Amott and John Truby. She comes first, always. And the first song is Message to Jeff. Listen to the tone of the guitar. I'm playing a Les Paul guitar. And just the tone on that guitar is so sweet. And I overdubbed the guitars, almost like a call and response talking to each other with a little bit of reverb, actually a bunch of reverb. And just the tone of the guitar is so sweet. And the guitar also, there's no rhythm guitar on this track. It's lead guitars, two lead guitars, and one lead guitar is shadowing the melody that the singer is singing. When we recorded it, I recorded the guitar melody to outline the contour of the lyric, and then the next day we had Lori Amott come in and sing to my guitar track. And when we heard them both together, I just decided to leave them together because I think it sounds nice. Next song is called Magic Ship, and it has an electric sitar on it, and it's supposed to. You remember the song Wooden Ships, Very Free, and Ride Captain Ride from the 1960s, and there's Magic Carpet Ride. There's all these songs about escaping on a magic ship or a magic carpet ride or escaping.
from this evil, corrupt, stupid world. And so I wrote my own song, Magic Ship. The verses are about how corrupt and stupid the world are, these fools who kill everything bright and beautiful. And then I'm going to take off on my magic ship, sail away from this corrupt, the vicious, vile, cruel world. The next tune after that is Spanish Sunset Exdosrius. And I love the sound quality of this and the production of this. It's just a simple chord progression that are repeated over and over again with a B section. And I love the piano and the organ and the Hammond organ on it. And the percussion, and just for some reason, there's something magical about this track after we recorded it. When we recorded the rhythm track, I went back and instructed the piano player, the Angelina Kaiser, to just record some nice piano fills, and she did an exquisite job. Just all these beautiful flowing piano figures, and then I asked the singer, Lori Amat, to just improvise. So she's totally improvising. I haven't written the melody that she's singing. She's improvising it as she's going along, and then we overdubbed it several times. So there's several Lorries there singing against each other, and it sounds like the sirens sweetly singing, and it just sounds so ethereal. And also when I mixed it, I deliberately mixed it so the vocals are sort of low in the mix as opposed to how we oftentimes hear a music mix with the vocals way in front and the music just background. I wanted Lori to be an integral, organic part of the sound mix of all the other instruments because of voice is simply another musical instrument to be used, a beautiful color, beautiful sound color, and it should be part of the band. So I wanted to be part of the interweave of the overall tapestry of the musical piece. And there's even parts where it sounds like she's organically fused with the Hammond organ, and her voice is coming out of the Hammond organ somehow. It's just, it's magical to me. And this is a loving mother speaking about my beautiful song baby. Lastly, World of Misery. Oh, by the way, the first three tracks were my band, the Ugly Janitors of America. Then the last track is another band I'm in, World of Misery. It's a song earworm that I had in my ear for ages. I would sit at work and hear this melody in my head, and it would drive me crazy. Then finally, I flew back east one year and recorded this track back east with my friends and Gloop Knox and the Stick People. And the lyrics are repetitive, and they're very down negative lyrics. You know, the whole world of misery makes me want to crumble and die. Whole world of misery makes me want to crumble and die. I used to hear this in my head at work for years. Whole world of misery makes me want to crumple and die. Cry, baby, cry to the night. Cry, baby, cry. All the seas cannot hold all the tears that you cry. All the seas cannot hold all the tears that you cry. What's funny or notable about this, I draw your attention, is the lyrics are very down. It's just saying the world is misery, and your tears, have so many tears that can't fill all the seas. But then the music is really happy and upbeat, and it's like sort of swinging and happy. So you have this contrast between these very negative lyrics telling down about how terrible the world is, and then the music is happy and upbeat, and that contrast makes it stick out and helps stick the musical idea, the lyric idea in your head. It was done on purpose. It's all by calculation on my part, and it's me having fun. We're having fun. So instead of talking and blabbering, you don't want to hear me blabber. Listen to my beautiful music. As I say, you can slag this music, and you can criticize it, and you can kick it and be mean to it, just like I was mean to the music that we played before early on the program, and I was saying mean things about the musicians. You can say whatever you want about me. It doesn't hurt my feelings. I'm a loving mother. I love and protect my beautiful song children like a mother bear protects her cubs, and I'm wearing my body armor. You can't hurt me. You can't do anything worse to me that's already been done. So listen to my musical, my beautiful music. I present it to the world. Yeah, yeah, yeah.

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It's August 4th, 6 p.m., and you're listening to Cows Radio, KOWSLP 92.5 FM out of Occidental, California. My name is Phil Lawrence, and this is Mandolins, Cabbages, and Kings.

Well, tonight we're going to be featuring music by It's a Beautiful Day, Carlos Santana, the Doobie Brothers, and I have a new CD that came from my friend Alvin Greenfield. He's got some original songs here and some folk songs, and I'm going to play you some of that too. And there'll be a lot of other music in the Americana genre, more or less. We'll see what happens. I've got a lot of music here in front of me, and I'm going to pick and select, and I'm sure you're going to enjoy it. So kick back and listen to the radio.

All right, let's start it off with some Chris Thiele and Nickel Creek doing The House of Tom Bombadil from one of the early Nickel Creek albums. Check it out.

That's called The House of Tom Bombadil. Tom Bombadil was a character in The Lord of the Rings, and he's a mysterious man, old, timeless old man, ancient old man, who is very sprightly and very athletic. He lives deep in the forest, and he's unaffected by any of the evil all around him. In fact, he puts on the ring of power and doesn't bother him a bit. That's Tom Bombadil. And he lives with his wife, Goldenberry, deep in the forest among the ancient trees. Tom Bombadil, that was Nickel Creek, and Chris Thiele on mandolin, Sarah Watkins on violin, and her brother on guitar. You're listening to Cows Radio. My name is Phil Lawrence, and I'm going to play you a variety of stuff. It was Jerry Garcia's birthday this weekend, and this was also around the same time, about 3 years ago. 3 years ago, actually, when my friend David LaFlame passed away. He was the leader of It's a Beautiful Day. I'm going to play you some David LaFlame music also, and I'm going to play you music by the Doobie Brothers and by Carlos Santana, because they are playing a concert this Sunday. That's in 5 days, right? Wednesday, Thursday, Friday, Saturday, yeah. At the Shoreline Amphitheater in the South Bay. And I'm going to be there. So the Doobie Brothers and Carlos Santana, you'll hear some of their music. And I've got music by my friend Dave Alvin Greenfield. I know him by his first name only. Alvin Greenfield has a new album out. Just recorded at Studio E in Sebastopol. We'll play some of that too. Anyway, here's some Doobie Brothers for you, just to bring you back to the 1970s for a little bit here. Dark-Eyed Cajun Woman. Try that. Let's go.

That last track, Carlos Santana and Alex Lichterwood on lead vocals. And that song was called Written in Sand. I remember I first heard that song. I used to have an alarm clock that was set to the radio. And every morning it would wake me up with some kind of music in the 80s. Or 1983, 1984, 85, right around that time. And this song woke me up one morning, and I thought I was still dreaming. It sounded so beautiful. Written in Sand, a Carlos Santana band. And before that, you heard the Doobie Brothers doing the song Dark Eyed Cajun Woman. Both these bands are going to be playing on Sunday at the Shoreline Amphitheater down in the South Bay there. And I'm going to play you another track by the Doobie Brothers, just because why not? The Captain and Me was the title track of, I think, their second album, and that's what I'm going to play right now. So check it out here on Cows Radio.

0: It's a great band. It's the Doobie Brothers. Really wonderful vocal harmonies. Great musicians. I'm looking forward to seeing them on Sunday at the Shoreline Amphitheater, opening up for Carlos Santana. And the great John Cowan is playing bass with them. He used to be in the Newgrass Revival, and he's got a wonderful voice. He's one of the greatest singers in country rock music. I wonder what kind of role they'll have for John Cowan. I'm sure he'll take the high tenor parts in some of the songs, and maybe they'll give him a solo song. I don't know. I'm looking forward to seeing John Cowan again in a different setting altogether from the Newgrass Revival. 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My name is Phil Lawrence, and this show is called Mandolins, Cabbages, and Kings. 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I want to make an announcement here. There is a summer concert series in Occidental. It's called the Sunset Concert Series on select Sundays through October 6th, actually. And the next one is going to be on August 9th. That's coming right up this Sunday. And it will be Greg Loicono, G Stingray. I hope I said that right. He's from the Mother Hips. And that's a great band, the Mother Hips. So it's Greg Loicono, I can't read anymore. And Stingray. That's an and sign, an ampersand. Oh, that's strange font. Okay, Greg Loicono and Stingray from the Mother Hips are playing on August 9th, Sunday, this Sunday coming. And it will be from 6 to 8 p.m. at the Inn at Occidental. The Inn at Occidental. So if you're listening in Occidental, I'll take yourself down there on Sunday afternoon, 6 to 8 p.m. and check out. I know that the Mother Hips are a great band, and if Greg is from that band, it's got to be good. So, all right, what am I going to play for you next here? I want to play you a track from a new CD by Alvin Greenfield. The CD is called Unsung Heroes, and this is just Alvin with his voice. It's very, very, very, very mystical, and sounds like ancient kind of music. I'm going to let you listen to it, and you decide what you think it's like. I'm going to play a song that he sings in Spanish. It's called Lo Siento de Mi Vida. It's just bass and guitar, and Alvin on vocals. Let's give it a try. Oh, by the way, Lo Siento de Mi Vida means I'm sorry about my life, or for my life, I'm not sure, but Lo Siento means I'm sorry, so Vida means life. So let's give it a listen. Alvin Greenfield.
1: Linda Ronstadt, Kenny Edwards, and her father wrote this beautiful song.

That's it. Oops. It's Alvin Greenfield from his new album, Unsung Heroes. It was recorded at Studio E in Sebastopol. This is Jeff Martin on bass and Thule Lazul on piano on that number. And Alvin, of course, singing and playing guitar. Okay, it is 6:30 on August 4th, 2026. So let me read you a public service announcement before we do any more music here. This one is about the Farm to Pantry organization. Farm to Pantry has been nurturing the community of Sonoma County since 2008. Living in such a beautiful spot on earth, it is essential that we ensure all residents have access to the beautiful, locally grown produce available in our backyards and farms. 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Volunteer to connect with kind people and ask about their cool swag items. Let's see here, and make another announcement here. A current event. Let's see. Let's do this one here. All right, this is about Lala's family farm anniversary. Let's read this, okay? Lala's family farm celebrates its 6th anniversary with a community-free farmiversary on Friday, August 28th from noon to 5 p.m. with an open house and fundraiser for the Redwood Empire Food Bank. The public is invited. Yeah, for the past 2 years, that is exactly how things have worked at Lala's family farm, a small family farm run tucked away at 4018 Canfield Road in Sebastopol, where the stand runs on one simple principle: pay what you can, take what you need. 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And that's happening Friday, August 28th, from noon to 5 p.m., and it's at 4018 Canfield Road in Sebastopol. Lala's Family Farm. Okay, let's see. 8:04. It's now 6:33 p.m. All right. I want to play you another song by Alvin Greenfield before I move on to something else. Next song was written by Clay Wari, and it's called Peyote Morning. So all you friends of Clay, I hope you're listening. This is Alvin's interpretation of Clay's song, Peyote Morning. It goes like this.

That's Alvin Greenfield from his new CD, Unsung Heroes, doing a song by Clay Wary called Peyote Morning. Beautifully recorded at Studio E with Tool Azul singing along with him and Susan Ballinger on violin and Jeff Martin on bass and cello. That's right. So this is brand new. I just got it a couple of days ago. It's beautiful. And he does Clay's song real justice. Clay recorded this song, but I never really got a great recording of it. But this recording is really fine recording and beautifully done. Well, my name is Phil Lawrence, and you're listening to Mandolins, Cabbages, and Kings. We've also been celebrating Jerry Garcia's birthday this week, and I'm going to play you a song by the Grateful Dead now. Actually, it's by Merle Haggard, but the Grateful Dead did it on the very first concert. Grateful Dead concert I saw was in Vernita, Oregon, on August 27th, 1972. It's a legendary concert, and the recording of that concert was saved and cleaned, and a DVD was made of it too. And I have a version of it here right now. I'm going to play you Sing Me Back Home by Merle Haggard. So it's a beautiful song too. Here we go. Grateful Dead in Oregon, 1972.

0: Sing Me Back Home, a Merle Haggard song performed by the Grateful Dead, August 27th, 1972. Vinita, Oregon, my very first Grateful Dead concert. It was a very hot day.
1: You'll forgive us if we do another tune in the same key.
0: That's probably what we were talking there. Okay, well, it's going into the next track. Well, are you listening to Cal's Radio? My name is Phil Lawrence, and I want to play a track now dedicated to my wonderful friend, David LaFlame, who passed away 3 years ago, early in August. I forget what date. It may have been this very day, August 4th, 2023. And so here's White Bird by It's a Beautiful Day, David LaFlame on violin and vocals, Patty Santos on violin and vocals, Patty Santos on vocals also, and the band Hal Wagonet and guitar.

The band is called It's a Beautiful Day. David LaFlame on lead vocals and violin, and he wrote the song with his wife, Linda LaFlame. And it's from their first album, It's a Beautiful Day. And Patty Santos singing along with him on that. David LaFlame passed away 3 years ago in early August, right around today or tomorrow. I'm not sure exactly which day now. And I was there when he passed away, and he was a good friend. We played for 10 years together, and we miss him. I can squeeze in one more song before the top of the hour, and this is another It's a Beautiful Day song from their second album called Marrying Maiden, and the song is called It Comes Right Down to You. And Jerry Garcia is playing guitar and pedal steel on this particular song here, so let's give it a try here.

All right, that's It's a Beautiful Day, and the song is called It Comes Right Down to You. And there's David LaFlame on violin there, and Jerry Garcia on pedal steel and guitar. Jerry Garcia played on two tracks on that second album. The other track was called Hoedown, where he played banjo. 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My name is Phil Lawrence, and this is Mandolins, Cabbages, and Kings. I'm on every other Tuesday from 6 to 8 p.m., and it is now about 7 o'clock here in California. That's where we are in Santa Rosa. That's where the studio is. We're broadcasting out of Occidental, California. I'm going to play you some Carlos Santana together with... this is going to be a... what's the track here? I put in track 11. Oh, yeah. This is a Jimi Hendrix song, Little Wing. Little Wing, with Joe Cocker singing and Carlos Santana performing with Joe Cocker. And this is a really wonderful track. I know you're going to like this a lot. One of my favorite tracks of all time. Joe Cocker at his very best and Carlos Santana really wailing on the guitar. So here you go. Little Wing.

0: It's got to be one of the all-time greatest rock and roll solos or singing I've ever heard. Joe Cocker and Carlos Santana teaming up there on Jimi Hendrix's Little Wing. Let's see. 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We don't have commercials, you know, no interruptions, except for, you know, once in a while we say, hey, can you donate? It's not too bad. And we have local businesses who have donated to us. We call them our underwriters. And I'm going to give a little brief announcement about some of our underwriters right now. And this will only take a minute, and then we'll get right back to some music. Here you go. Let's see. Where am I here? Up here. Okay.
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0: All right, let me read you a couple of announcements. We'll get right back to the music. 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And one more announcement. The Living Room Life Center is located at 1335 North Dutton Avenue in Santa Rosa. 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All right, let's see. What have we got for you next here? I want to play you another David LaFlame number from the second album he did, Marian Maiden, and this is the first track, and he loved playing this. We always played every show with this track as well as this tune as the opener. We always open the show with Dawn and Dewey, and that's what I'm going to play right now. Let's see, am I on one here? Yep, okay. Dawn and Dewey by It's a Beautiful Day.

Carlos Santana doing She's Not There, cover tune. What a wonderful version of that. That's like rockin'. Speaking of rockin', the Rolling Stones came out with a new album, and I'm going to play you the first track from that album right now, because it's new, and why not? This is called, the new album is called Foreign Tongues. The track you're going to hear is called Rough and Twisted. So hold on to your seatbelts there. Tighten them up. Here we go. The Rolling Stones, brand new.

0: Carlos Santana with Indy Ari and Yo-Yo Ma doing George Harrison's While My Guitar Gently Weeps. And what a great guitar solo. I know Prince did a wonderful guitar solo at one of those events. I can't remember what it was called now, but he did it live in front of an audience, and it was just magnificent. But this guitar solo was pretty darn almost as good as Prince's, maybe even better in a way. Anyway, you're listening to KOWS Radio, KOWS LP 92.5 FM out of Occidental, California. I'm Phil Lawrence, and the show is called Mandolins, Cabbages, and Kings. I'm on every other Tuesday night from 6 to 8 p.m. And I want to let you know that this is a non-commercial radio station. We don't have commercials, and nobody here is paid. We're all volunteers, but we stay on the air because of donations from listeners like you and from local businesses who have donated some of their hard-earned money to help us stay on the air, and we thank them. And if you'd like to donate to KOWS, you can do that by going to our website, kowsfm.com. And I was going to play you, that last song you heard, of course, was Carlos Santana, and before that you heard the Rolling Stones, their brand new album. And now I want to play you some more Jerry Garcia, because it's this has been Jerry Garcia's birthday weekend. A lot of Jerry Garcia events going on around here in the Bay Area, and I'm sure all over. So here's Scarlet Begonias from the Grateful Dead's performance at Cornell University on May 8th, 1977. This is considered to be their greatest concert ever. I don't know for sure, and I'm sure there are a lot of great concerts, but this one has always got the top vote for that. So I'll dedicate this Scarlet Begonias to my lovely wife, Devorah, who always advises me on what to play. And she said, it's Jerry's day. Play some Jerry. So here's some Jerry for you. Let's see. We got this up here. All right, here we go. Scarlet Begonias.
1: All right, now we're going to play everybody's favorite fun game, Move Back. Now, when I tell you take a step back, everybody take a step back, right?
2: Right.
1: Okay, take a step back. And take another step back. And take yet another step back. And another. Take a step back. Everybody feel better? What do you mean, no?
3: See, all these people in front are getting horribly smashed here. So that means all you people in the back have to move back.
1: Or feel just real
3: move back
1: guilty.
3: Some.
1: Then all your friends up front won't be real bug-eyed.

Okay, that's that goes into the next tune there. But that was an 11-minute track, and that's all I could play for that. Because I'm getting running out of time here. I've got about 14 minutes left here. You're listening to Cows Radio. I'm Phil Lawrence, and sorry to interrupt that flow there, but had to be done. Anyway, I want to play one more Carlos Santana track, one of my favorites of all time, Europa. And it'll be almost done for the night, and I'll be back in a couple of weeks. So I'm going to see Carlos Santana play on Sunday at the Shoreline Amphitheater. Opening up for them will be the Doobie Brothers. Jerry Garcia's birthday week has been happening. And I'm celebrating the life of David LaFlame tonight, too. I've played a bunch of David LaFlame, It's a Beautiful Day music. And we'll go out with some Santana and maybe one more David LaFlame. We'll see how it goes here. By the way, I'll be playing tomorrow with my friend Dave Hooper at the Cotati Farmers Market from 4:30 to 7:30 in downtown Cotati. And then I'm playing on Friday at Golden State Cider in Sebastopol with my friend Dave Hooper. And I forget what the time is there, but check it out. It's on Facebook. Look for me on Facebook. I shared it there. Anyway, here's Santana doing Europa. And we'll see how that goes here. CD player 2.

Carlos Santana, Europa, and that's from the Moonflower album. I have 7 more minutes. I want to play you a track that I recorded with David LaFlame in my home studio, and I call it Crying. That's what I call it. I wrote this tune, and David came over one day and recorded this with me, and so in honor of David LaFlame, here's one of my own original tunes from my Mandolin Heaven CD. My name is Phil Lawrence, and I'll be back in a couple of weeks.

0: and we'll probably play it tomorrow at the farmer's market in Cotati. We'll be there from 4:30 to 7:30, and Friday we'll be at the Golden State Cider in Spasspo. Here's a tune that Dave wrote called Midnight in Paris. Oops, wrong tune. Hang on a second. Try this. Yeah, this is called Midnight in Paris, the Dave Hooper song.
1: Midnight in Paris, the ox

midnight in Paris, and I think of Renee. 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

0: midnight in Paris, why should I remain when I could be singing in a bar down in Spain, playing for the money and the taste of sangria wine.
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3: 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Let's do this.

0: Hello, everyone, and welcome to Free For All with Rob Charles. It is our all-genre radio show that we get together each week. And this first hour, we always play new music that has come in, and that is what we're doing right now, getting it started. Brand spanking new music by Chase Matthew. It is called Holding It Down. Strap in and enjoy the next 2 hours of great music. Dolly Parton is coming up next. This also features Queen Latifah, Lainey Wilson, Miley Cyrus, and more. This is a new song called Light of a Clear Blue Morning.
1: You know, we're living in troubled and uncertain times.
2: Yeah, we sure are.
1: But we can't let the darkness win.
2: It's time to wake up.
1: Yes, because I can see the light of a clear blue morning. Can you? It's been a long, dark night.

Oh, yeah. Great set of new music in that set right there. Flatland Cavalry, Never Coming Back. That is the brand new song that came out. And from several years ago, that was Britney Spears with From the Bottom of My Broken Heart. Here is a new release by Al Green. It is called To Love Somebody.

Shakira for you right there from the Zootopia 2 soundtrack. That is her song called Zoo. And All I Want, that is the acoustic version of the song by Toad the Wet Sprocket. I am Rob Charles. Harper Grace is up next. It is called If Daddy Says No.

Going back many years for you right there, the Atlanta Rhythm Section, that is called Imaginary Lover, their big, big song. A Fragment of My Soul was before that, instrumental by Inbatable Harmony. I Am Rob, the number one song around the nation on the country chart. It is Ella Langley. It is called Choosing Texas.

We are fixing to get into our last segment of hour number one. Before we get to that, we had Thomas Rhett with the Ain't a Bad Life. That was featuring Jordan Davis, and also Morgan Wallen with Post Malone and a song called I Ain't Coming Back. Well, I am coming back after this next segment. Zach Top, South of Sanity for you.

closing out number one for you, Man I Need. That is the latest by Olivia Dean. And before that, the latest by Cody Johnson, song called Traveling Soldier. We've got 60 more minutes to go. Stick around. We've got a lot more to come.

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We are broadcasting live from Grandma Joe's Diner in rural Pickering, Ontario. Exciting stuff. We opened the show with new music from Orbital Ensemble, new album, Continua. Very excited. It is really good. It is very, very proggy. It is out now, and we are busy bodies. The track we just shared is called Seven Erebus. A lot of amazing shows going on this weekend. I wanted to highlight Whitby Fest going on. Started this past Thursday, the 25th. Continuing along throughout the weekend. A lot of great shows in and throughout the Four Corners downtown core, but a lot of cool shows in Toronto as well. I do want to start off to plug the homies Side Eye, who are playing Vintage 905 on the Friday. This is from their new album, Al Dente, the track Regret You. Great show going on the 28th at Basement 254, right where College and Dundas and Lansdowne meet in that kind of weird intersection of the universe and Tirana. This is a demo track called, this one is called Our Demo, live track. And they're playing this great show with Thank God for the Rain and Time Hole. It's being thrown by New Gen Club. Shout out to those guys. It's a great, great lineup. New Beauty playing Lloyd's Lunchbox as part of Whitby Fest. We feature the track Taking Off My Clothes. This is from the 2024 album No Beauty Will Remain. And No Beauty are playing with Liz Uninvited and Rise Carmine. Or is it Rise Godmine? I don't know. But it is also kind of a Lucky Barracuda production. So be sure to check out that show. It's going to be really good. And then we'll wrap up this little four-song parlay with music from Forming. This is from their new album, Principal Interest. This is the track Pretty Fub. For more information on the program, hit me up at The Night Shift TO on Twitter and Mixcloud, Homeluca on Instagram. Let's do it. Music from Forming, No Beauty, Overcoat, but first Side Eye on The Night Shift.

are listening to Night Shift. Those forming with the track Pretty Fub for that music from No Beauty, Overcoat, and Side Eye. We are broadcasting live from Grandma Joe's Diner in Rural Pickering. Shoutouts to the homies, DJ Kathy Bates, Handy Andy, and the OG, Josie D, the D-O-double-G. A lot of great music coming your way. Plugging Whippy Fest, which is fantastic, going down to the Four Corners. Great shows either way going on in Toronto, Sunday, June 28th. I plug the Overcoat show, also featuring Time Hole, and Thank God for the Rain. Not many bands in this universe. I don't really enjoy when they name a track after the band name. In this case, I'll do it. This is a great track. This is from their April 2025 release, The Afterglow. Carlescape, playing Vintage 905 as part of Whitby Fest. Love these guys. They put out this new album, Songs About Nothing, back in January. This is the track Meet Me at the Zoo. Liz Uninvited, playing the Lloyd's Lunchbox show with No Beauty and Rise Godmine. This is from their newest EP. They released a lot of really lovely, dreamy folk pop singles. But this is from the EP, I Don't Have to Do Anything. And this track is called I Love You Like the Soft Close of an Open Door. And then we'll travel to my favorite music city in Canada, Brantford, Ontario, Hilo. This is from the album Hilo for Mayor. It's the track Dried Up. For more information on the program, hit me up at the Night Shift 2.0 on Twitter, Mixcloud, Kahulik on Instagram. Let's do a music from Hilo, Liz Uninvited, Carlescape, and first Thank God for the Rain on Night Shift 2.0.

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Same.

are listening to The Night Shift. That was music from Hilo, the track Dried Up, for that music from Liz Uninvited, Carl Escape, and Thank God for the Rain. Let's get into some more tunes straight away. That really, really dope New Gen show going on at Basement 254 on Sunday, June 28th. Wherever you are in time and space, go ahead, check out that show. Travel through time, travel through different dimensions to check that show out, as it also features Time Hole, who I love very dearly. This is from the album Time Hole 36, came out December 2024. This is the song 4. After that, music from Slack, and this is another New Gen supported show. This is June 27th at 1426 Blur Street West. This is the song Michael. Is it named after Michael Jackson? Yes, it is. I assume it is. And so that's how we're just going to roll with it. After that, music from Different Dream, new single Bright Sights. And Different Dream performed a show recently, actually, with a band we featured a little earlier in the program, Forming, as well as Bike Bike, who I also love quite dearly. This is from their live demos release. Released from 2025 is the track Turtle Stack Part 1. More information on the program, hit me up the Night Shift 2.0 on Twitter, Mixcloud, Kunluka on Instagram. Let's do it. Music from Bike Bike, Different Dream, Slack, the first Time Hole. Again, we are broadcasting live from Grandma Joe's Diner in rural Pickering. This is Time Hole. 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

pressure on my skin. I'll carry the water. Feel the vessel caving in. I told that girl that you worked at the country club. I told her that you hated it there. I thought I told you to find another job or to find someone new. I guess you were just too stubborn to care. And I still remember walking with you through those dead end streets. Voice swallowing me whole. I still think about that summer by the park, just behind the grassy knoll. Now you've gone, and I've gone, and I don't even know your voice anymore. If I had the words, and if I had a choice, oh my God, I would tell you. I would tell you.

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Yeah.

are listening to The Night Shift. We are broadcasting live from Grandma Joe's Diner in rural Pickering, Ontario. Shout outs again to the folks at the diner, DJ Kathy Bates, Handy Andy, and Josie D holding it down, Decimosa's in town. That was music from Bike Bike, for that music from Different Dream, Slack, and Time Hole. We are going to wrap up this program for another week, head to all the different shows, get in and get out and just get stuck in at Whitby Fest, going down at the Four Corners in downtown Whitby, travel through space and time to go to all the sweet shows, especially that Lloyd's Lunchbox show featuring Liz Uninvited, No Beauty, and Rise Carmine. Or is it Rise Carmine? There's only way to find out. You got to go check out the show. New album, Under the Red Light, just come out. New track, She Knows, She Knows, is what I'm going to be sharing with you. Again, for more information on the program, hit me up at The Night Shift 2 on Twitter, Mixcloud, Kapunduka on Instagram. This is Rise Carmine on The Night Shift. Good night and good luck.

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0: Yeah, we're here on the official tapes, Grateful Dead radio program, where we crack open the vault and get into the official releases from the Grateful Dead's vault. Something from a box set, Giant Stadium, 1987, 1989, 1991. And as the title suggests in that box set, yeah, you're going to get concerts and shows from the Grateful Dead from the venue, Giant Stadium, from years 1987, 1989, 1991. And that is something from June 17th, 1991 at Giant Stadium. We hear Brown Eyed Women going into a little bit of a tease, about a minute and a half tease of Dark Star back into When I Paint My Masterpiece. And that was Bruce Hornsby on accordion leading the charge for When I Paint My Masterpiece. So sort of some hints of Dark Star on an accordion. And he was also kind of the guy that was leading the charge with those Dark Star teases. And Bobby Weir of the Grateful Dead, he was doing some of those early teases as well in the first set of 6/17/91 at Giants Stadium. Now, before we before that sequence of songs, the two songs that before the sequence was the show opener. So you had Brown Eyed Women going into Dark Star into When I Paint My Masterpiece. But the show opener before that was Eyes of the World. And that was never a show opener. And the last time that Eyes of the World was even in the first set of a Grateful Dead show, you got to go all the way back to August of 1975. It was really the addition of Bruce Hornsby that really changed up the set list and then also kind of instigating those Dark Star teases and having some fun with the other guys in the group. Another cool feature about 6/17/91 and really the 89 and 91 Giants shows, they were shot on high quality film.
1: We had to edit those two shows into a 1 hour special for ABC.
0: That's Lynn Delamico. He was doing the editing and filming of 6/17/91.
1: Here comes 91, and somebody else wants to do a dedicated to the Rainforest TV show. It wasn't a dead show. They contributed three songs, but we had at least, I think, something like more than 3 million eyeballs, 3 million sets of eyeballs. It was the most watched event that the Dead were in.
0: Lynn Delamico, who directed the filming process, he's sharing his experience with taking the show to the screen and also kind of going back to the beginning of the concert. Delamico describes the beginning of the TV special.
1: We led off the hour-long show with the helicopter footage of Giant Stadium, and you hear in Spanish a translator talking over the helicopter shot of the stadium, and then it's translated into English, and it's an indigenous Amazonian speaking, and he's telling us in the West and in the North that the Amazon is the heart of the world and we're destroying it. It's a cool thing to see.
0: You can get more of Lynn Delamico, the interview that we did with him at the Soundboards page at officialtapes.com. And also, Delamico, he released a book not too long ago, Friend of the Devil, My Wild Ride with Jerry Garcia and the Grateful Dead. He also shared with us here at Official Tapes a unique story about that the run at Giant Stadium and how about the film almost might not have happened.
1: So we're packing out of Giant Stadium on the morning of the 18th, and my co-producer, Alan Newman, was shipping all the tapes. And I'm like, so this is all what's going to happen. We're going to ship all this back to San Francisco, and we're all going to go there. We're going to relax for a few days, and I've got us booked into the Four Seasons, some really nice hotel, and we're going to have editing equipment there, and we're going to do it offline, and then we're going to do it online, and then we're going to send it to ABC. And we get to San Francisco, and there's no tapes, and Alan gets on the phone. I'll fix this, don't worry. And then it's like, they don't know where they are. All of them, every single thing, all of it was in this shipment, and it's just gone. And I'm like, that's impossible. This is FedEx. Come on. Even then, they had a good reputation, you know. And the tension, it was just horrible because we were in TV Guide. They were running ads on the network, you know, tune in for the Dead, blah, blah, blah. And we got nothing. I was with Alan and Larry Lackman, who was head of special effects for video. And it was just the three of us doing, we're going to do the edit. Instead, we're just rotting in this 4-star hotel. And I'm like, I guess I have to call ABC and tell them that we don't have anything. And they both go, yeah, you have to. And I said, if I do that, they're just going to pull out and start running, you know, an ad for some movie or something. And they're like, yeah. And I'm like, that's a disaster. That, we can't have that. We'll get the tapes. After 2 solid days of absolute torture, I never sweated like that before. They showed up in the middle of the night. We went out there in a stretch limo to Oakland Airport, went through the barbed wire gates, swung open, and the garage door to this huge warehouse opens, like to entering, you know, Star Wars, and you cruise in there. And all the floors are giant ball bearings. So a man is walking by pushing a container that weighs 2 tons just with his hand. And that container is going to fit into a jet. And they brought out this set of boxes and said, is this it? And we're like, yeah, that's it. Thank you very much. So then we had to do our edits with no time. And no one knew the better except us.
0: Something also cool about Giant Stadium 617, 1991. It was featured in Meet Up at the Movies 2019. Meet Up at the Movies, a Grateful Dead Meet Up at the Movies, an annual event that began in 2011 for Grateful Dead Meet Up at the Movies 2026. They brought it back, Giant Stadium, 617, 1991, theaters worldwide.
2: Thank you for mentioning that this phenomenon exists. And what other band could do that? I want people to think about that, because I contend that this music has permanent legs, as they say in the business.

0: This is the official tapes Grateful Dead radio program, where we get into the official releases from the Grateful Dead's vault. I'm Corey, and that is the Grateful Dead from May 12th, 1991 at Shoreline, Mountain View, California, with El Paso. You can find that on Enjoying the Ride, a massive box set that the Grateful Dead released to celebrate their 60th anniversary as a band beyond description. And with the 60th anniversary, that included a 60 CD box set, Enjoying the Ride. Enjoying the Ride was a box set that featured venues that had a little bit more of that X factor going on for it. And you have to get about to disc number 52 before you got to 512-91 Shoreline. And they didn't play Shoreline until October of 87, but they always performed three-night runs. The Dead played Shoreline just about every year, or every year from 1987 to 1995, often completing more than one run of shows a year. And the final West Coast Grateful Dead shows were at Shoreline. This is the official tapes. We've been kind of doing a deep dive. We're going to continue on with a deep dive of 1991. Not only did we hear something from Shoreline of 91, Giants Stadium of 91, the Giants Stadium 617-1991 featured for Grateful Dead meetup of the movies 2026. And the Grateful Dead also going to be coming out with a Boston 1991 show. We've got more details on that. And we also have some audio to listen to from Boston of 1991 coming up.
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2: 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Hazy, with a chance of the munchies.

0: The show was performed in 91, but it wasn't released until about a decade later. Something from Dick's Picks Volume 17, and that is how the Grateful Dead opened up their show on September 25th, 1991, Boston Garden in Boston. They opened up the show with Help on the Way and to Slipknot into Franklin's Tower into Walking Blues. And you can find that on Dick's Picks Volume 17. This is the Official Tapes Grateful Dead radio program where we explore the official releases from the Grateful Dead's vault. And that lineup included Jerry Garcia, electric guitar, vocals, Bob Weir, guitar and vocals, Phil Lesh, bass and vocals, Bill Kreutzmann, Mickey Hart on drums and percussion. And then he had Bruce Hornsby on piano and Vince Welnick on keyboards, also helping out with the vocals as well. And that was sort of a powerful two-keyboard iteration of the Grateful Dead. It was a new Grateful Dead sound, and it was about a year old that they had that going on, and it was pushing the music to fresh heights, and to that two new vocalists bringing the harmonies to soaring new places. And you got one of the most exciting and inspired versions of the Grateful Dead right there. The following night, 9/26/91, it was almost Dick's Picks Volume 17, but had to wait, not just a decade, had to wait until recently. It was announced that Dave's Picks Volume 59 is going to be from Boston Garden, 9/26/91. Dick LaValle, he was the Grateful Dead's tape archivist for many, many years. And now the legacy, the baton has been handed to David Lemieux. So once we get Dave's Picks Volume 59 into the mailbox here at the World Tapes, or World Headquarters of the Official Tapes, we'll get it on the radio airwaves for you. We're going to get the complete previously unreleased show from Boston Garden, 9/26/91, the last of a six-night run delivering big sound and deep improvisation. This is the Official Tapes Grateful Dead radio program where we explore the official releases from the Grateful Dead's vault. And in this last hour, I've been really doing kind of a deep dive on 1991, not only for Dave's Picks Volume 59, but also Grateful Dead Meetup at the Movies 2026. Performance from Giant Stadium, 6/17/91, and then getting a deep dive with that because we got to talk to Lynn Dell'Amico. Not too long ago, he released a book titled Friend of the Devil, My Wild Ride with the Grateful Dead and Jerry Garcia. As a friend and a filmmaker, Lynn Dell'Amico was one of the few non-band members allowed into the inner circle of Jerry Garcia and the Grateful Dead.
1: Hornsby appeared at stadium shows, as far as I know, without, I don't know if he ever rehearsed with them. And that's important. He might have flown in and done a rehearsal or two at Front Street. So when they were hammering out on Rock and Roll, One More Saturday Night, it was great because Hornsby could kill that on his grand, you know. A grand piano is a percussion instrument.
0: Not only did Lynn Dell'Amico talk a little bit about what was going on stage with the Grateful Dead, but he was also talking a little bit about what was going off stage as well with the filming process.
1: The camera operators included Celeste Ruffo and Joe Ippolito. Jay Kulik and Dave Driscoll were also veterans. And then I had John, James Goldsmith, Michael Giraki, and Jim Chiavella. But some of those guys were second unit. It was a team. When it was happening, it was magical. It was just, there's a relationship that when the band was firing on all cylinders, so were we.
0: The book is titled Friend of the Devil, My Wild Ride with Jerry Garcia and the Grateful Dead. You can find out more about that over at our website. 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And Lynn Dell'Amico, not only was he talking a little bit about his book, but Grateful Dead meet up at the Movies 2026, August 8th, August 10th. A movie worldwide, the show, June 17th, 1991, from Giants Stadium.
2: 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It was, I can't tell you how much fun it was. It was just, you know, people

of directing as stressful. And I'm like, no, it's not stressful. In a situation like this where you have the best technicians and the best equipment and the great artists in front of your cameras, and, you know, if you're not enjoying that, do something else.

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Armor, remixed by Lost Signal, is the opening track of the 6-track remixes EP by the US dream pop duo Magic Wands. Originally formed in Nashville, but now based in Los Angeles, Magic Wands are the duo of vocalist-guitarist Dexie and Chris Valentine, renowned for a shimmering, dreamy sound that melds elements of shoegaze, dream pop, post-punk, and goth. Their music utilizes heavily textured guitars, synth drones, and ethereal vocals to conjure an otherworldly atmosphere.

current album of Magic Wands, Cascades, was released in October 2025, and the remixes EP includes reworking of four songs, from the Cascades album, one from its 2023 predecessor Sweets, plus the 2026 single Sacred Mirrors. 2026 has also seen the release of an EP entitled Wishing Well.

Pinda are an Italian duo formed by Cecilia Miradoli, the singer, and guitarist producer Max Tarenzi. Their new album is entitled Comfort in the Silence.

Irish synthwave outfit Tiny Magnetic Pets just released their Astralux EP. Based between Dublin and Belfast, Tiny Magnetic Pets have become one of the most distinctive voices in contemporary electronic music since emerging in 2015. This is In Control with a cover version of Ultravox's We Stood Still.

That was London-based author Vincent Christ. Follow the Leopard is Vincent Christ's second full-length project, following a slew of sonically diverse EPs and an arresting debut album, Trunt. Toya Wilcox was before that, and here's one more Vincent Christ tune from the album Follow the Leopard.

For nearly four decades, Dead Voices on Air has worked at the outer edges of music, moving through industrial decay, ambient abstraction, dissociative spoken word, and emotional dissonance without compromise. Now, founder Mark Spybay returns with Mothcoma, the project's newest release. Mothcoma came together in the aftermath of the project's 2025 US tour. Recording started almost immediately, split between studios and remote sessions in the Tees Valley in northeast England and Lafayette, Colorado. The result is a transatlantic album shaped by geography, memory, improvisation, and instinct.

The new single of Italian project Christine Plays Viola is called At Last I Found You. The final fragment of their latest album, Five, Fear,

It's the Blackout Radio Show on KOWS in Occidental, the voice of West Sonoma County. Swedish death synth act Blood Magic has released their latest album, Moribound, marking Blood Magic's first release since 2021.

Damage Control is an international Damage Control is an international electro-industrial group centered around a core quartet of Billy Bursby, Richard Thacker, and Alex Wise, all based in Australia, plus Marcus App from Germany. Bursby and Thacker are originally from the UK. The group released an EP in mid-June entitled Master of Silence that contained four songs recorded with Leather Strip, the Danish musician Klaus Larsen. They have followed it with Manifesto, a new single resulting from another collaboration, this time with Canadian duo O Melectronic. Consisting of Chris Peterson and Craig Huxtable, O Melectronic issued two albums in the 2010s and recently resurrected the group to record new material. Here's something from Damage Control's cooperation with Leather Strip.

That was Daniel Knutz from Germany with his new single, The Cave, from his forthcoming debut album. Crying Vessel started out as a solo project from Slade Templeton in 2010 and since has become a band with drummer Basil. Crying Vessel is widely celebrated in the post-punk, gothic and wave music crowds as a leading act with the synth's revival. Their new single, Bound in Mystery, explores the space where dreams, ritual, and the fate begin to blur.

0: I'm No One from Italy and Into the Void, the second collaboration with a Greek electronic producer, KC, and it's taken from their upcoming new album.
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0: She is a Swiss-German electro duo that has been combining dark wave techno and EBM into an unmistakable sound since 2021. With French lyrics, they create a musical world that captures dystopias, emotions, and everyday rhythms and hovers between the familiar and the strange. Their debut album came out last year, and their brand new single, Indigo, is out now on all platforms. It also comes with an extended version exclusively on Bandcamp.

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Time is unfindable. Nexus and the track Rhythm of Life, a remix by John Fryer, taken from the album Ni Nuki, that is available on Bandcamp. Raymond Watts is the founding member of the post-industrial music project PIG. Watts was a founding member and periodic collaborator of KMFDM and has been a visible part of the industrial music scene since the early 80s. He has toured with KMFDM, Nine Inch Nails, Instrogender, Neubauten, and many more. In 2026, he and his chief songwriting partner in Swine, Jim Davies, ex-Prodigy and Pitch Shifter, gave birth to a healthy new album, Hurt People Hurt. Weighing in at 10 tracks, this latest addition to the big Bloodline was released 22nd May 2026.

Pig played two sold-out shows in Tokyo in June and are also performing in Chicago, Los Angeles, and Austin as part of the Cold Waves 14 Festival in September. A full North American tour will be announced shortly. Four UK dates have also been announced in December.

Nothing touches me. Nothing touches me. Nothing touches me. Nothing touches me. Nothing touches me. Nothing touches me.

That was Nine Inch Nails, a special lineup of Nine Inch Nails performed Closer. I'll close the show with a track from Coil. Thank you all for listening. Till next time, take care and be safe.

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3: 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Our producer, Jeff Glover, offers an interesting song by Jimmy Driftwood, and guest host, Dr. Brooks Blevins, discusses some Missouri song collectors. That's this week on Ozark Highlands Radio. Banjos and beats, slide guitar and synth, strange lights flickering in the woods. The Spooklights are what happens when Ozark tradition collides with homemade electronic wizardry. Ben Miller and Pat Kay, stalwarts of Midwest mountain music, have electronicized the old-time music that we're all familiar with and taken it to a new level. Hold on to your hats, folks. This week's Ozark Highlands Radio is going to be a little different than what most of us are used to.

0: lunch. Good job on that one, Pat. Pat, how are you doing tonight?
1: Ben, I'm doing fantastic, Ben. How are you?
2: I can't complain.
1: You're in your homeland this weekend.
2: This is my homeland.
0: Hey, ladies and gentlemen, we are the Spook Lights. We're going to play some music for everybody this evening. Everybody having a good time?
2: I'm going to play a banjo song next. This is a new one for us.

y'all so much. 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You're too kind, ladies and gentlemen. This next song's a real special Arkansas song. 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This is a real new one.

0: good old Arkansas song. 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
1: Absolutely. I love playing that song, Ben.
0: Pat, you gonna play a beautiful song for these nice folks?
1: I am. 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

0: wish we were two little hummingbirds. I wish we were two little hummingbirds. We were two little hummingbirds. You know we're flying around the world. Wish we were.
1: You've been listening to the Southwestern Missouri duo, the Spooklights, putting a new twist on some old traditional tunes. Recorded live at the Rail Yard Live Festival in Rogers, Arkansas, the boys played their unique versions of Hop High My Lulu Gals, Way Down on the Old Plank Road, John Johanna, and I Wish I Was a Mole in the Ground. We've got much more of this interesting music to come, but after this short break, let's head down to the vault for a visit with Jeff Glover. 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

0: Welcome back to Ozark Highlands Radio. Yeah, I told you earlier I'd head down to the vault, so come on down there with me right now.
1: Hello, Dave.
0: Hi, Jeff.
1: How's it going, man?
0: Well, it's going pretty good. I see things are kind of cleaned up down here.
1: I'm always working. Always.
0: It's amazing how you do it. Stacks and stacks of all this old music. It's amazing that you can keep it all straight.
1: It is amazing. Yeah, I agree.
0: Hey, we're doing the Spooklight show this week.
1: Yeah, that's different, isn't it?
0: It's way different. Gosh, I'm really enjoying the music, but it's not your basic old time. It's
1: definitely different. You know, when I first started working on it, I thought, oh my goodness, what am I going to do with this? You know? But once I got to working on it, I really started to like it.
0: Yeah.
1: I did.
0: Although it is kind of weird.
1: It is weird, yeah.
0: So I've been wondering, you got any weird stuff down here in the vault?
1: You know, it's funny you mentioned that. I was thinking about that. What can I do to accent the Spooklight show with a vault segment? So I found something weird. Of course, it's by Jimmy Driftwood. You know, Driftwood, the founder of our feast.
0: Yeah,
1: here.
0: Who generally didn't do weird songs, though.
1: No, but this one's a little bit different. This is one that he wrote back in the 60s, I gather, named The Lonesome Ape. And it's one that I've never heard him perform
0: before. I've never heard of it either.
1: Yeah, it's really, really strange. You want to hear it?
0: Yes, sir.
1: Yeah, here we go.
2: I dreamed one night the bombs came down. No man could escape. The smoke rose up and all I saw was one big lonesome ape. He walked the earth from pole to pole.

0: apple in his hand. He looked at her and shook his head. She stood there with a grin. He said, I think you're trying to start that whole damn mess again. La la la la.
1: Wow, that's a cute little short song, isn't it?
2: It's really different, yeah.
1: Yeah, I wonder, that's amazing that he would write something like that. It doesn't sound like what you generally get from Jimmy Driftwood.
2: No, not at all. No, it's definitely different.
1: Of course, for those who don't know, Jimmy was born in 1907 here in Stone County and was probably the most famous native son of Stone County. He wrote lots of songs, including The Battle of New Orleans and The Tennessee Stud. And passed away, I think, in 1998.
2: Yeah, that's right. Yeah.
1: Wow. Well, that's a very unusual song. I'm glad you played it for us.
2: It fits right in with the Spook Lights, I think.
1: It does. All right, I'll see you next week.
2: Good to see you, Dave.
1: Rogers, Arkansas Rail Yard Live Concert Series began in 2021. Held on the city's Butterfield Stage, next to the revitalized Railroad Park in historic downtown Rogers, it features live concerts every weekend through the spring, summer, and fall. This is where we caught up to this week's featured band, the Spooklights. The band got its name from a paranormal light enigma near Route 66, southwest of Joplin, Missouri, along a farm road colloquially known as Spooklight Road. We'll start this set with one of the band's original tunes.

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1: Thank you, Ben.
2: All right.
1: Thank y'all so much.
2: How's everybody doing?
1: Good deal.

That was a fast one. That's a fast. That's the fastest song we play, I think, Pat. Hey, I'm amazed anybody was dancing out there. That was crazy. Pat's got some hip hop coming out.

0: over here.
1: Oh, Don and Corey. A little outlaw song.
2: Is this the newest song we've added to our repertoire, Pat? I think this next one's the newest one we've added.

0: I got Susie pop up.
1: The Spook Lights, recorded live at Rail Yard Park in Rogers, Arkansas, at the annual Rail Yard Live Festival. They began their set with their original song, Find Your Love, following that with three traditional songs, Train on the Island, Darlin' Corey, and Black Eyed Susie. It's interesting to note that while most old-time musicians are trying to find that authentic old sound, Ben and Pat are using modern-day electronics to achieve a completely new sound with these old songs. We're going to take another break now. When we return, our friend Dr. Brooks Blevins will fill us in on the Missouri Song Catchers. This is Ozark Highlands Radio.

0: Welcome back to Ozark Highlands Radio. This week, author and historian Dr. Brooks Blevins profiles dedicated people who sought to document a musical genre that was in danger of disappearing. Here's Brooks.
1: When I think of old-time Ozark music, I think of back roads and front porches, places and people way out in the country. Country, and I mean real country, abounds in a place like the Ozarks. And that was especially the case 50 and 60 years ago when the song collectors were scouring the region for child ballads and fiddle tunes. When I think of country in the Ozarks, I generally don't think of Springfield, Missouri. While it may yet be a small town in the grand scheme of things, Springfield is the closest thing we've got to a real city, a metropolitan center, and it has been for several generations. It's no surprise, then, that Springfield wasn't considered a prime destination for discovery of traditional songs. In fact, a war of words erupted in 1934 on the occasion of the city's first folk festival, with city father and entrepreneur John T. Woodruff worried that his town would suffer from this association with hillbillies, and festival promoter and folklorist Vance Randolph urging him to lighten up in so many words. In spite of that rough start, the third biggest city in Missouri has been a fertile breeding ground for song collectors. This third and final installment on the Collectors of the Ozarks takes us to the region's cultural and economic hub, the place that once billed itself as the Queen City of the Ozarks. The tradition of song collecting in Springfield goes back at least as far as the Great Depression, when a couple of local newspaper columnists began inviting readers to submit old songs they recalled from childhood. One of the columnists was Lucille Morris, who would write one of the first histories of the Bald Knobber Vigilantes of southwest Missouri. Another was May Kennedy McCord, the self-styled Queen of the Hillbillies, who also appeared on a long-running and popular radio segment on Springfield's powerful station KWTO, whose call letter stood for Keep Watching the Ozarks. Two other Springfieldians from that era, Paul Holland and Ben Rice, were businessmen who gathered ballads for their personal collections and to augment their own occasional performances. The model of the businessman collector has a special resonance for Springfield. The city's two most active and devoted collectors were in large part cut from that mold. The first was a traveling salesman and sometime troubadour who bought a tape recorder in 1956 and began recording traditional music to occupy the long hours away from home and family and to satisfy his own deep appreciation for the art of the old-timey sound. It was the beginning of a 20-year odyssey of collecting that would result in the recording of almost 1,600 songs and variants, as well as jokes and sayings of various kinds. The salesman was Max Hunter, and his collection reflects the broadest geographical scope of any of the Ozark collections, as his job took him from corner to corner and state to state in the Ozarks. Hunter did much of his collecting in northern Arkansas, corresponding with University of Arkansas professor Mary Parler and folk song collectors Vance Randolph and John Quincy Wolfe Jr. for advice and for leads on singers. Like Holland and Rice, Hunter was a singer in his own right, releasing a single album, Ozark Folk Songs and Ballads, in 1963. The Max Hunter collection, housed at the Springfield Greene County Library, was digitized and transcribed by Michael Murray and others affiliated with the Missouri State University Music Department between 1998 and 2001, and has been available online ever since. Shortly before Hunter's traveling and collecting came to an end, another Springfield businessman began an odyssey of collecting that would span almost four decades. Gordon McCann jokes that his life commenced its downfall one night in 1974 when he, a print shop owner in his early 40s at the time, and his wife Mona accompanied friends to the informal but grandly named Emanuel Woods Ozark Opry, a group of local musicians who gathered on Saturday nights to play in an abandoned storefront on the square in Ozark, Missouri. With little confidence in his guitar playing, McCann first began recording the group's jam sessions so that he could practice playing along with the tapes at home. Before too long, he was traipsing around southwest Missouri recording similar local shindigs, hosting music sessions at his own house, collaborating with Vance Randolph on a book, and traveling the nation playing guitar accompaniment for skilled traditional fiddlers from the Ozarks, most notably Lonnie Robertson from Ozark County and Art Galbraith from rural Greene County, Missouri. Galbraith and McCann recorded two albums of old tunes, played the Smithsonian Folklife Festival in Washington and the 1984 World's Fair, and toured the Midwest for the Mid-America Arts Alliance. All the while, McCann compiled a library of personal recordings that eventually exceeded 3,000 audio and video cassettes featuring thousands of songs, hours and hours of oral history memories, and the priceless banter of Ozark musicians who've long since passed from the scene. In the process, Gordon McCann became one of America's foremost experts on the history and tradition of fiddle music, co-writing a book, Ozark's Fiddle Music, and co-producing half a dozen rounder CDs of Ozark fiddle tunes. In 2011, McCann turned over his collection of recordings to Missouri State University's Meyer Library, which continues digitizing and making the recordings available online. While we wait for the next collector to emerge from Springfield, let's go back in the hills and take a listen at this McCann recording of a jam session in Crane, Missouri, on December 16th, 1978. Glenn Rickman is the fiddler, Gordon McCann is on guitar, and we also hear Missy Pierce.
2: Bob, here's the old Sleepy Lou tune. I used to hear him play Jack Fields and them in Round Clever when I was about 12 years old.

0: yeah, people. Pat, that was on the nose. That was on the button.
1: That's a train song, man. Plain train songs at train places.

0: Three more neo old-time tunes from the Southern Missouri band The Spooklights. In that last set, they played Red Rocking Chair, Train 45, and a song from Bucca White written in 1937, Shake 'Em On Down. That's about it for this week. We'll be back next week with more great music you won't hear any farther up the radio dial. This is your host, Dave Smith. Bye, everybody.
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Welcome in. Bet I got chatter. I got platter to start out a brand new week of fun and music for the family. And hey, you talk about rocking records? Ooh-wee.

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to the Sound Labs Future Hits radio show. And this week is a Truck Festival special. And in this hour, we have interviews from Truck Festival from both the lottery winners and Kaiser Chiefs. But in this first hour, we're bringing you a whole bunch of brand new music. And you've already heard Philip Clements with Weightless. And up next is The Now. The track is called Drug and is here on the Sound Labs Future Hits.

0: And that was Kay Iris with Gold Rush. And it's now time for our first interview from a Truck Festival, and it comes from Kaiser Chiefs. Had a little chat with them about music, touring and more, and it got a little bit silly too. So we had a little chat with them all about it. So Kaiser Chiefs from a Truck Festival 2026. How are you?
1: I'm pretty good. Are you okay?
2: I'm okay.
1: Are you okay?
2: I'm good.
1: Well, okay.
2: Good. I'm glad the sun's gone in.
1: Yeah, a little bit. It was getting a bit hot.
2: It was a little toasty.
1: Yeah, it was. But I don't mind the heat. But, I've decided I'm not going to complain about the heat, but it gets very hard when you're actually struggling a little
2: bit. Well, we're British. We need to.
1: No, I've stopped complaining about everything, really. Go on, then.
2: So it's for us to do, isn't it?
1: Yeah.
2: And you're here at Truck Festival?
1: I am. And he is. And you are.
2: And ready for later?
1: We're not ready, no.
2: No.
1: No, I've got to get changed, do some vocal warm-ups. You've got to warm up those fingers, haven't you?
3: Yeah.
1: And then...
3: But
1: you're not complaining.
3: No.
1: But yeah, it's good. We'll get ready.
2: Good. Vocal warm-ups?
1: Oh, yeah, I do a lot of that.
2: How much?
1: 33 minutes.
2: Really?
1: Yes.
2: Have you got it down to the minute now?
1: I do an 11-minute one three times.
2: Three times.
1: There might be a little gap in between. Well, I open a can of Coke.
2: Can of Coke?
1: Yeah. It's actually Diet Coke.
2: Oh, boring.
1: I know.
2: It's called adulting, isn't it?
1: It's called adulting. I do that every day, apart from on stage for like an hour to 90 minutes where I get to like an idiot for a bit. So like...
2: But why not?
1: Yeah.
2: Why not? And it's now been a couple of years since your last record, your eighth record, your easiest record yet.
1: It wasn't that easy, actually. We named it before we did it. We said, let's call it the Easy Eighth Album, make it dead easy. It turned out to be a bit of a chore, didn't it?
2: That, didn't you?
3: It's always hard at the end. There's always a really, really good fun bit, which is when we named it. And there's always a bit where you've got to get actually finished and all that stuff. But yeah, it seems like a long time ago now.
1: It really does.
3: It's strange, I think, because we made it for quite a long time. Like, yeah. We started making it kind of right at the end of COVID.
2: Uh-huh.
3: And it went through a lot of... I was talking about this yesterday. It went through, like, lots of different iterations from, like... what do you call it? Like distance, whatever that was. Distancing with Nile Rodgers.
1: Oh yeah.
3: You know, like we weren't in the studio. Like you went to the studio with him, but we recorded separately. And then there was some, I don't know, FaceTimes or Zooms or something. To being in the studio together, to like just recording it in our rehearsal room and then just sending it to the producer to work out what he wanted to do with it. It was very varied. But
2: you got that.
1: Yeah, I'd like to make one all in one go next. You know, just going, like I say, we're doing it all in 2 weeks, mm-hmm. Jack White style. Yeah. We wouldn't do it on tape though, because we're not crazy.
2: Is that the plan for the next one?
1: Well, no, there's no plan. Well, we're halfway through the first half.
2: Okay. So what's that? Three.
1: What's that?
2: three tracks.
1: Oh no. No, it's more than that. But halfway. You know, when you make a record, you don't do it like.
2: I'm not a musician. Teach me these things.
1: You don't go, right, we've done tracks 1, 2 and 3. Now we need a track 4. So, yeah.
2: Is that not how it works?
1: I kind of know. It's more like it's more like a cloud.
2: Okay.
1: That you try to catch.
2: Is that how you've always done it?
1: I think so, yeah. Is that right? That's a good analogy.
3: Just, yeah, yeah. Catching. You just try to get enough ideas in the pot, and then you go, right, we've got enough now.
1: Yeah.
3: And then... You've got to work out finishing everything, and then you've got to work out recording everything, and then you've got to work out, I don't know, mixing, mastering, or whatever.
1: I think you work out recording everything when you've 80% finished.
3: Yeah.
2: Sounds like a lot of work.
3: You also work out, I don't know, what you're going to do to release it, what's going to, like,
1: yeah.
3: How you're going to get anyone to buy or be interested.
1: Yeah.
3: Which is the hardest bit nowadays. The writing the song, I think, might be towards the easiest bit.
1: Yeah, like if we started making a record now and thought, right, we're going to do it, we're going to get big on TikTok, by the time we finished it, TikTok might be over.
2: It's gone.
1: A billionaire might have bought it and ruined it.
2: Naming no names, but we can think of a few, can't we?
1: I can think of like loads of billionaires that ruin things.
2: I think if you're just a millionaire, you're probably going to ruin someone.
1: A millionaire?
2: Yeah, billionaire.
1: Billionaire.
2: Yeah.
1: I've not got the biggest problem with millionaires as I have with billionaires. Do you remember when you were a kid? Oh, no, don't matter.
2: We digress.
1: I wouldn't want to be a billionaire. Would you want to be a billionaire? I'd like a good, like, 10 million.
2: Yeah. It'll get you by then.
1: Yeah, and I wouldn't go bonkers with it. But, you know.
2: You'd never have to work again.
1: I don't think anyone needs more than 10 million. In fact, we could all probably have 10 million.
3: I'd
1: I did go to. What's it called? Manchester Designer Outlet. What's it called?
4: Bicester Village.
1: There, I went there.
4: Today.
1: We're on the way to the festival, and like, I think you might need 10 million to shop there, actually.
4: Well, I don't understand. I don't understand who's shopping. I don't understand who's shopping there, because I'm an international rock star, and I go and I'm like, this is expensive. It's for people who don't want to spend £5,000 on a handbag, want to spend £2,000 instead of the five. I'm like, going, £2,000 still too much for a handbag.

And I hope you enjoyed the interview there with Kaiser Chiefs, followed by their single, Burning in Flames. Now, we are all over social media, so come and find us at The Sound Lab, yes, on all the socials. You can also check out the website, thesoundlabuk.co.uk. So while you go and find us on all the socials and give us some follows, we've got a couple of tracks to play you now. We've got some Mark Duggan on the way, but up next is Black Bordello. The track is called Fugue, and it's here on The Sound Lab's Future Hits.

And you've just heard a couple of tracks. Mark Duggan was up first with Difference in the Dark, and that was followed by Polsky. The track was called Domesticating Foxes. Hopefully you enjoyed both of those. Now, you've probably been wondering what's been playing underneath my chit chat so far today. Well, I can tell you the artist is Tooth Gore. The track is called La Creatura, and we're going to play the track in full right now here on the Sound Lab's Future Hits.

And that was Pexy with Everybody Knows. Now, we at the Sound Lab do a whole bunch of other stuff. 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But make sure you wait until the show is over, of course, before turning us off and checking out what else we do. So while you go and find out the other stuff, we've got a new track from Ruled by Raptors. The track is called Algebra. I'm on a Rage, and it's here on the Sound Lab's Future Hits.

0: And that was Alan Mayer with How Could I Let This Happen? Hopefully you enjoyed that. Now it's time for our second interview of the show, and it comes from the Lottery Winners. They released a brand new record last year and had a chat with them all about it. So the Lottery Winners, how are you?
1: I'm tired. I woke up so early this morning, like 4 a.m. I woke up. It's no time for anyone to wake up, is it? I'm so tired. Look at me. I know. How are you?
2: Hi, I'm tired as well. Because you don't let me sleep in the van. You were doing a quiz for ages.
1: I did make a quiz up in the van. How many stars are on the Brazil flag?
3: Stars? 14.
1: No.
2: No, that's it. I'm going.
3: Sorry. How many is there? Do you know?
1: Yeah, but I'm not telling you.
3: All right. Find out.
1: Google it.
3: Find out after the break. There's no break. You're here at Truck Festival.
1: Yes, we are. First time.
3: Are you
1: Truck
3: it?
1: Virgins. We've only just arrived and then come straight here, so at the moment, quite chaotic. There's been a lot of interviews.
3: Yeah, well, that's
1: is that all this
3: thing.
1: Is?
3: That's all you've got?
1: Yeah, just interviews and then home.
3: Yeah, that's why you're here.
1: Cool.
3: No show.
1: I like the attention.
3: Yeah. I mean, the main stage is there, and you don't really need to venture any further than that, like, metal wall, so...
2: We normally don't, we normally just hide.
1: Yeah, I'm going to hide. No, I might have a walk around. I've got my camera. I want to take some pictures, I think.
2: It's a nice day.
1: Yeah, it's a lovely day, yeah.
3: It's a very nice day. The last time we had a chat, you were you just released your latest record last year, Coco.
1: Yeah.
3: Tell us a bit about it for those who've not had a chance to take a little listen.
2: UK official charts number one album. It's very good. Yeah. We like it. Proud of it.
1: A lot of people are saying it's better than any Beatles album.
2: Yeah, well better.
1: That's what my Auntie Tracy said anyway.
3: Just the one person. Or anymore.
1: Yeah, just her. But she's got a great taste.
3: She does.
1: Yeah. Critically acclaimed taste, Auntie Tracy.
2: Five star review.
1: Yep. Auntie Tasty. Don't like that.
3: It's set now.
1: I know,
3: You're going to have to say that every time you see her now.
1: Auntie Tasty.
3: Auntie Tasty.
1: That's all right, because it's like anti tasty.
2: Oh, you can't
1: it's like not tasty. No? Okay.
3: You're trying.
1: I need a poo. Do you?
3: This is standard, though, isn't it? It's festival.
1: Yeah. It's my moon gyro that does it.
2: Oh, you
1: stink.
3: How's it going?
1: All right, man.
3: Yeah?
1: Yeah.
3: Is it working?
1: Yeah, it works. Well.
3: Not really.
1: I just joined the gym.
2: He had no cheese on his jacket potato yesterday.
1: No cheese.
3: What?
1: Just tuna I had. Yeah.
3: What?
1: Mm-hmm.
3: Any good?
1: Nah.
3: No,
1: it's crap about cheese.
3: Yeah.
1: It's not worth it.
3: Terrible. What else have you had?
1: What else have I had?
3: Yeah, well, cut out.
1: Oh, cut out?
3: Cut out of your life.
1: I'm 4 years sober, so...
2: Milky stars for your breakfast.
1: I had Milky Way Magic Stars, a full big sharer bag for my breakfast today. It's all right, because they're for kids... Fine.
3: Full of nutrients, I'm sure.
1: Yeah, stars.
3: Full of the good stuff.
1: Stars can't be unhealthy for you. Stars, you know what I mean? Don't show that bit of my belly.
3: I'm keeping it in. You know I'm keeping it in.
1: I know you are.
3: You know I am.
1: You know I'm not collaborating.
3: I had to cut out the last one that we did. Because you went and answered the front door to your delivery and you opened it live and I managed to see your address and everything.
1: Did you?
3: Yeah, it was very nice of me to cut it out, wasn't it?
1: Yeah, otherwise, thank you
3: you'd
1: for
3: have
1: that.
3: Loads of people at your door. We've digressed just a little bit.
1: Just a bit.
3: And considering the album did come out last year, where's your headspace at now with more new music?
2: Very much in the headspace of the next one now. We've been in the studio the last couple of weeks, just kind of revising the final, kind of cutting it down. But it's hard because he's written loads of good songs, so...
1: Very talented boy.
2: It's hard to cut it down. He smashed it.
1: Thank you, mate. You've never said that to me yet.
2: No, it's good. We're going to go to the Isle of Wight in September and record it, hopefully.
1: All you need is love, love. Love is all you need. That was cute, wasn't it?
3: Yeah,
1: we all sang that
3: little
1: then.
3: Serenade. We should just do this, shouldn't we? Just have a little sing-song. And...
2: I think I've got sunstroke.
1: I think I have. I'm so tired. I feel like I'm at a sleepover and you've not slept.
2: What's
1: when
2: your
1: you're
2: favourite ice lolly?
1: What's your favourite chocolate?

0: Truck Festival special, but stick around for hour two, where we have back-to-back interviews and music from artists from Truck Festival itself, including that of Adult DVD, R. Kayla St. Clair, and Cozy Joe, so stick around for that. But we're going to finish off the hour with Pure Pleasure. The track's called Meet Inside, and it's here on the Sound Lab's Future Hits.
1: I'll be getting mouldy drunk tonight. I'll be screaming, roaring, and shouting for fight. Boys, I'm going hard on it now tonight, boys. I'm getting loads of beers.

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1: So I'm having a chat with Office Party.
2: Yeah.
1: How are you all?
2: We're good. We just came off the stage, this Venus stage. It was so good.
1: How was it?
2: Unreal. First festival ever. Loads of people came. It was mint. We're literally, like, so gassed.
1: Yeah.
2: So good. So, so good.
1: Nick showed me a video.
2: Did he?
1: Yeah. It looks good.
3: It's one of those, though, where you're all, like, so nervous before because you have no idea, like, if anyone's going to turn up or not.
2: Yeah.
3: It was, like, a nice surprise. So
2: that's it, isn't it? Because it was our first one. So we were like, is anyone going to come? And they did, so it was so good. We're so happy.
1: Good. And are you going to enjoy the festival now that you're...
2: Yeah, we've been here since Thursday, Jim.
3: Yeah, we've been enjoying it.
2: We've been living on best life.
1: Tell me how it's been. Who have you got to see?
2: Oh, it was Will's birthday.
4: Yeah. So
2: we sent it.
4: So it was. We really enjoyed Thursday.
2: We sent it.
4: We didn't enjoy Friday as much.
3: Yeah, I can't say we explored too much yesterday. We were all feeling it a little bit.
2: Will's birthday was that good. He lost his phone.
4: Yes. He did.
3: Yeah, someone used Siri to call my mum because they found my phone on the floor. And then my mum texts Mert saying that someone had my phone, and we somehow found them. So,
1: wow.
2: But we found it.
3: Perfect
2: hey?
3: Birthday, I'd say. Yeah.
1: See, I was looking for a friend earlier. It took me about half an hour to go and find them.
4: Call Will's mum. She's great.
2: Do you want Will's mum's number?
1: Whoa. Should we reveal it to the world just in case anyone's lost anyone or anything?
2: So Will's mum's number is 079.
1: At least you've got two numbers. Look at that.
2: Hey.
1: We're almost there.
3: We're not doxing my mum.
1: I'll get it out of you, yeah.
2: we'll slide it over to you.
1: Check the bio underneath.
3: Right, yeah.
2: Will's mum.
1: You'll get it. Will's mum.
3: My mum.
2: Sounds like in between us, Will's mum.
1: Yeah. Good times.
2: Okay, no, we won't do that. We won't do it.
1: Sorry, I think we should. We're keeping it in. You've been busy releasing music this year.
2: Yes.
1: Tell us a bit about the singles you've been releasing.
2: Do you want to go?
4: Yeah. Yeah, I mean, we just put Alone out, which was the first song that I wrote in my bedroom, like, 2023, and then Chloe actually made it listenable. But, yeah, like, so it's been a pretty, like, I mean, this year's been, like, packing up. Like, we have Radio 1 with Puppet, so it's, like, you know, things are moving, it feels like. Got our next single, like...
2: Yeah, next single.
4: Back, so, like,
2: got the mix back on Thursday on Will's birthday, and we were trying to listen to it in the camp, and we were like, oh, this is so good, but we can't give too many notes right now because we're all pretty fucked up. No, we were a little bit... Can I swear?
1: No.
2: Oh, no. Okay, let's rewind.
1: It's fine.
2: So we got the mix...
1: It's fine, it's more editing for me, so...
2: Oh, sorry, Jim. Well, we got the mix back on Thursday on Will's birthday, and it was hard... We listened to it and we're gassed with it, but it was hard to listen to because we are sat between four tents trying to hear it and listen to it and make comments on it, but it sounded really amazing. We performed it earlier, everyone loved it, so it's coming. Yeah, we're really excited. Tiptoe, it's coming.
1: Nice. Are we gearing up towards a bigger body of work, or is it just the singles for now?
2: Oh, we have... Wow. It's the singles for now, but we've got many a tunes.
4: I think we're sort of, like, we're still sort of finding that sound for ourselves, and I think we did with Puppet, worked really well. So I think we're sort of going in that, you know, that direction, finding the sound, the heavier sort of riffs and that kind of thing.
2: Yeah.
4: And then, you know, next when we talk next year, who knows?
2: Yeah, we'll be back next year. Hell yeah.
1: Yeah, good.
2: Gritty, hardcore.
1: You get
2: stuff.
1: Out there now. Next year's gonna be crazy for you. So, keep going.
4: Thank you.
2: Main stage next year. What are we saying?
4: Oh yes, please.
5: Amazing. Let's do it.
2: Hell yeah.
1: You're in. Why not? And luckily, I'm the one who books all the bands.
2: No way.
4: No, I'm not.
2: Oh, Jim.
4: That was so mean. I still love you, though.
2: Jim, I was just about to buy you 5 pints.
1: Okay, I do book the bands.
4: I like it.
2: Is Jubal all right?
1: And once you finish here this weekend, what's the plan next for you?
2: So, this weekend. Is it tonight or in general?
1: After this weekend.
4: Oh.
1: Yeah.
2: We're going to get Tiptoe released. We're going to do a headline this year. We're just working out some dates. Finalising some dates. First headline, so we want to do that in November time, but yeah, we'll be announced that. I'll be in London somewhere. We want to do Camden, Dublin Castle.
4: Yeah, Dublin Castle.
2: We're trying to
4: find a good date. It's such a good venue. Like, Wolf Alice did their underplay there. Like,
2: We want to do Dublin Castle.
4: Incola did it. You guys went to Incola, did you?
2: They did it. It was good.
4: But yeah, it's just more music and, like, more shows, I think.
2: More music, more shows. We want to do a tour.
4: Maybe?

0: I'm Brooke Combe, and you are listening to The Sound Lab.
1: So I'm having a chat with Cozy Joe. How are you?
2: I'm very well. I'm hyped.
1: Yeah, for sure. You're here at Chug Festival. How's your day been so far?
2: It's been great. It was an early start. 7 a.m. one. I'm not the best morning person, but it was fun. The set was great. It was my first like major festival. Just so fun being on stage with your friends and just, yeah, now I can just relax.
1: Yeah, how was the show?
2: It was great, yeah. It was so fun. You know, you're always conscious, like, playing early. Mm-hmm. Who's going to be there? It was a great crowd. My mum was there, loved it. Big up the mums, the Facebook mums. Yeah, it was really fun. Good. I really liked it.
1: Good. And you've been busy releasing new music. White Noise is the latest one, I believe. Tell us a bit about the single.
2: Yeah, White Noise is just a really fun summer vibe. Wrote it about just blocking out all the outside noise. Things can get loud in this industry, and it's important to have that person and that kind of stability around you to block all out. But yeah, load of new music on the way. So.
1: Yeah, nice. What are we gearing up to? A bigger body of work, or are you just kind of dripping?
2: Yeah, so we're taking a few months off releasing. We're working on a 5 EPs, next 5, so it could be a good few years worth of music, which I'm really excited for. And I was just saying earlier, like, the stuff takes a minute to really kind of find your sound, and it's probably taken me like 5 or 6 years to really like get the music where I feel like, cool, now I just want to like take the time and build a body of work up and just get out. So yeah,
1: so the sound that you've made, is that now the plan to kind of go forward with,
2: or
1: is there still things you want to try?
2: I think there's always going to be stuff you want to try, but I think I've really landed somewhere where I've just gotten so excited about, and I haven't kind of felt that before. I've always loved the music I make because it comes from me, but this is like the first time where I feel like it's super like individual to me, and yeah, I'm excited.
1: Yeah, so what made you want to write kind of this kind of music in the first place rather than all those other genres that are out there?
2: I think just growing up, my influence has always been in the pop, indie pop space. I was obsessed with Ed Sheeran growing up, probably why I picked up a guitar. And I guess that just turned into more of the indie side, Dominic Fike, Bakar, Steve Lacy, it's music I loved, so.
1: Yeah, nice. And I'd like to talk a bit about the writing process as well. So for you, how do tracks normally start off?
2: I always have a song title idea in my head. So I've got like a list on my notes of like 100 different song titles, just of like everyday stuff or whatever it is, and I always go into my sessions and kind of build like a chorus off of that. I have melodies running through my head constantly, and yeah, I guess lyrics always come after, and yeah.
1: Nice. Is it quite easy to kind of merge the world of lyrics and music together? Because I find this
2: difficult. I think so. I think lyrics for me is just my everyday experiences, so I actually don't find it that hard. I guess the hard thing is just making it rhyme. But like, yeah, I love just writing the way I feel, because once it's out, it's like out there on paper, and I don't know, it's like out there.
1: Yeah, no.
2: How are your body?
1: Yeah, no, absolutely. And you'll be wanting to be out on the road and doing some shows, and you've got a few coming up, I believe.
2: I do have a few coming up, yeah. We're doing a good few support shows. We're working towards a headline show in London, hopefully by the end of the year. We just don't want to rush it. But yeah, good few support shows coming up, hopefully some more festivals,
1: yeah. Yeah, nice. Are you hoping to go overseas at any point?
2: Definitely. That's the plan. I want to break the UK. I want to break London, because I love the UK.
1: Yeah.
2: There's nowhere better.

0: Are you with the Keys? And you're listening to the Sound Lab.
1: So I'm having a chat with St. Clair. How are you all?
2: Yeah, very good.
3: Good, yeah.
2: Good, sunny.
4: A bit tired. We did tram lines yesterday, so it's like an early start getting down here, but all good.
3: Motorway services, man. Can't beat him.
1: It's a joy, isn't it, to rock up at one of those?
3: You know it, yeah.
1: And you're here at Truck Festival. How's your day been so far?
2: Yeah, great, yeah. Man. Just travelling, you know, in the van.
1: Yeah.
2: Getting
3: the
2: ready.
3: Signage, I think, was... I think some other artists. Yeah. We got here in the end, didn't we? Yeah. We're here now, you know.
4: We've been to the festival like 3 times, so we've got a good idea of West
3: Indies. Yeah. We've done the whole tour now. Yeah.
1: You can see every angle and not the actual festival itself. Sounds good. And once you finish here this weekend, what's the plan next?
2: We're on a little tour at the moment, actually. We've got a couple of days off and then we hit the headlines. So we've got 4 shows next week as headlines, and we finish at Wilderness Festival next Sunday. So, and then we've got August to work on some new exciting stuff. So, yeah.
1: Yeah, nice. And looking towards the rest of this year as well, what's the plan? Are you more shows or
2: Yeah,
1: back in
2: man,
1: the
2: more shows. We've got
4: some stuff we're not allowed to say, but
2: yeah,
4: it's exciting.
2: Some shows, yeah, some festivals as well. A few more dotted around, and then, you know, I'm sure there'll be more places people can catch us in the winter.
4: And maybe more music, but you didn't hear that. Yeah.
2: Yeah, maybe. Who knows?
3: Yeah.
1: Nice. And tell us a bit about the music of yours that is already out there, and what people can go and check out if they wanted to.
5: I mean, the music that's already out, we've just released our debut EP. So go listen to that. That is on everything.
3: Yeah.
5: Everything. Yeah. You can buy on vinyl, which is very exciting. So yeah, that's what's out at the moment, and more soon to come. Yeah.
1: Good. Sounds like fun. And the sound you've made with the CP, was it the sound you wanted, or is it kind of just how it turned out as you were writing and recording it?
4: Yeah, we're getting
3: both,
4: there.
3: Really. I think it's a bit of both with that. It's like we wrote the songs, and then this EP was very much about finding out kind of what it's all about. And then obviously we're never be like, this is the best song we've ever done. But I think Toby says a lot, it's kind of like, you know, they were our songs for so long, now they're for everyone else, in a very unmelodramatic way, of course.
2: Yeah, so just in a way that, you know, you can't exactly...
3: Finding Our Feet.
2: Someone else's favourite song.
3: Finding Our Feet, I think. That was this EP, and then, again, maybe more soon to come.
1: Yeah. And when you get back into the studio, do you have an idea of how you want your music to progress to, or is it going to be a case of trying it out and seeing what works?
2: Absolutely, I think, you know, natural progression is important. We want to progress as a band, work hard. You know, I guess you, as a musician, you kind of always want to do better than the last, you know, so that just naturally will happen. We'll put more effort in, more hard work, more time, different from the last.
3: Yeah,
2: you know, we want to keep growing as a band. Like, so people, if you like this, we're quite happy and excited to know that you'll probably like the next record as well. So
1: nice, yeah, sounds good. And I'd like to talk a bit about the writing process as well. So, if you guys, how do tracks normally start off?
2: Typically, you know, just, I don't really sit down and go like, I'm going to write this type of song today. So it's like, just, you know, things will appear when they need to. And you put yourself in that position for a song to appear in that sense. You know, work hard and play as much as possible. And then we'll take it to Lawrence and I will develop it in a certain way to get it to the you know, the skin and bones, and then with the band we take it that extra 10% to, you know, make it the St. Clair song that it is.
1: Yeah, nice. And how collaborative is it, especially when it comes to individual parts? How much do you work together on what each other person
2: it's
1: does?
2: Complete collaboration, you know. Yeah. I think it's absolutely, there's an, I, you know, as we've talked about, like, yeah, it might start, the seed might start over here, but it cannot become what it is without all four of us.

0: 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The Sound Lab. 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The Sound Lab. The Sound Lab. Experimenting with the best new music.
1: So I'm having a chat with Silver Gore. How are you both?
2: Really good, thank you. Very windy.
1: It's just got windy. It's nice. Yeah.
3: We're ready to rock.
2: We're ready to rock.
3: Yeah. Truck Festival.
1: Yeah, how are you finding it so far?
3: It's great. It's amazing. I've been to the truck store before in Oxford, and it's great there as well.
1: Yeah?
3: Yeah.
1: Good. Nice. And once you finish here this weekend, I believe you've got some more shows to come. Tell us a bit about what you're doing next.
2: So, next weekend, we're going to Wilderness, a festival. That'll be fun. Oxford again, back in Oxford. And then we're going to play at Howlden Pop.
3: In Germany, yeah.
2: In Germany. And then we're going to New York to do some music-y stuff.
3: Music-related
2: things we can't say. And then, yeah, come back and got some more shows. End of the Road, playing at the Dome in London on the 3rd of September. And we're playing Manchester Psych Fest, and then that's it.
1: Nice.
2: Yeah.
1: Nice and busy, which is good. Especially because you've just started to release some more new music. You've released a couple of singles now since your debut EP. Tell us a bit about the tracks of yours that's out there now.
3: They're just like fun little tracks. We just made them and decided to put them out because we're like, you know, they're not like on an album or anything. But we're proud of them and we like them.
2: Yeah, we're just making music all the time, and our label have been really great. They've just been saying release whatever you want and things like that. So we've
3: been very
2: flexible.
3: It's been nice. Yeah.
2: Rolling it out, and it's really nice not to have to sit on something because we may or may not have like a big body of work that we're going to release, but we're just in the meantime got lots of things we're making and then putting out, so that's really nice. So we're not like sitting on anything or letting it fester, just doing what we want and releasing it.
3: And there's more to come
2: of
3: these songs
1: in
3: a while. I don't know when.
1: And the direction your music's going in, was it the plan to go in that direction, or is it just how it's turning out as you were writing and recording it?
3: We kind of just sit down to do it. We don't really plan.
2: Yeah.
3: I find that when you plan too much, you end up doing something else anyway.
2: Yeah.
3: So it's like, we just kind of see what comes. Make it.
2: Yeah.
3: We try and just make stuff that we'd want to listen to.
2: That's the thing, it's like, would I want to listen to this? Does this make me feel nuts and good in a good way? And if it does, then I'm like, let's just put it out. We just want a reaction. Yeah. We want everybody to just feel something and have a good time.
1: Fair enough. And I'd like to talk a bit more about the writing process as well. So, for you guys, how do tracks normally start off?
3: It's actually different every time.
2: Like, sometimes Ethan will have something that he's been making, and
3: A whole instrumental.
2: Yeah, he'll do an instrumental, and then I'll come in and do like some melodies and lyrics and stuff on top, and write something there. Or we'll start like from fresh in the room from scratch, and we'll like do that kind of thing. We'll be jamming, and
3: sometimes we just like jam out.
2: Kind of recently, we've been starting more where I'm on drums.
3: Doing a bit of drums,
2: yeah. At the same time, so we'll be jamming and I'll be on drums, and we'll put the mic there and do it like that. That's kind of our new way of doing it.
3: Mm-hmm. Yeah, it's fun.
1: Yeah. Is it really quite collaborative as you're writing? You influence each other, or do you kind of stick to the lanes that you know yourselves?
3: Yeah, we tell each other what to do, but
2: because
3: it's a band, you know, it's not it's almost like there's no producer more than one me being there. I put it together
2: in
3: the end, but like when we're doing it, it's like, which the band and the instrument that we play as a band is just the music rather than, you know, anything specific.
2: Yeah.
3: And then, but yeah.

0: Hey, I'm Willie J. Healy, and you're listening to The Sound Lab.
1: So I'm having a chat with Arkayla. How are you all?
2: I'm doing absolutely dandy today. Absolutely dandy.
3: Stupendous.
1: Good.
3: Stupendous.
1: How are you doing?
4: Exceptionally well.
5: Exceptionally well. We're all doing very, very
1: good.
5: Well.
1: Yeah. I'm glad to hear it.
5: Yeah,
1: you're here at Truck Festival. How's your day been so far?
2: Well, I've woken up, sat in a van, had a nap.
6: There was a service station, that was quite exciting.
2: There was a service station, and then we arrived here, and now I'm speaking to Jim, and I feel great.
1: Couldn't feel better, could you?
2: Couldn't feel better, no.
1: This is why you're here, is just to talk to me, not to do any show or anything.
2: Just trying to figure out where I get one of them hats from, to be honest. Trade Secret. Ah, what a shame.
1: Yeah. You should meet me more often, because then you see the whole variety of hats.
2: Oh, really?
1: Whole variety of colours.
6: Full collection.
1: Yeah.
2: I need to get clued up, but I'm sure I'll learn.
1: They're available at all major retailers.
2: Okay.
1: Everyone
2: out
1: there.
2: First, guys, all major retailers, get one yourself.
1: Go get a hat.
2: Absolutely.
1: Once you finish here this weekend, you've got many more shows coming up the rest of this year and into next year. Tell us a bit about where people can see you doing some shows.
4: After today, we have Latitude tomorrow, Kendall next weekend. Then we're on tour in September.
2: We've got Leeds Fest as well. Music Fest Wochen in Switzerland in a week's
4: pronounce it.
2: Music Fest Wochen. I've just
4: music
2: said
4: Fest
2: it.
4: Music Fest in Wochen.
7: Winter there now. Music Fest Wochen.
2: There you go. And then we've got our tour in September that we're looking forward to. And just some cool gigs.
1: Sounds good to me. And you've been busy releasing some new tunes. Tell us a bit about what you have out in the world.
2: Our most recent single, Dover, is about a Polish explorer. At the age of 75, he kayaked across the Atlantic Ocean 3 times for no real reason. And then he climbed to the top of Kilimanjaro, where he passed away at the summit. So we just felt he probably deserved a song writing about him.
4: Then we have a new EP coming out where we talk about the time his granddad got bit by a snake.
2: We've got all sorts of stories going on, but you'll have to listen to the music to find out the full thing. I'm not going to go into a full Once Upon a Time right now in a galaxy far, far away. But listen to the music, because it's okay.
1: I mean, you couldn't say better than that,
2: could you? It's okay, mate. It's okay.
1: And I'm glad you've got stories to write songs about rather than personal life and sad things.
2: Well, just you wait. It's all awesome.
1: Are they there, are they?
2: Yeah, it's on the way. You gotta do both.
1: Yeah. And this EP that's on the way, the sound you've made with it, is it the sound you wanted? Or is it kind of just how it turned out as you were writing and recording it?
2: Is it the sound we wanted? I feel like it's never the sound that we want, like, for me anyway.
6: It captures a moment of where we were.
2: And it's definitely a cool vibe. It's, what would you say, how's it different to the other stuff we've released, our new music?
4: It's a bit vibier. A little bit vibier. A bit more summery, maybe.
1: That's a word.
2: We're just keeping it vague in 2026, you know what I mean? Just listen to the music.
6: It's up to interpretation.
2: Yeah.
6: It's all up to interpretation.
1: Makes sense. Just listen to it, I guess. It's the answer to that.
6: Bottom line.
1: I'd like to talk a bit about the writing process as well. So for you guys, how do tracks normally start off?
2: One of us will come in with an idea, and then we'll flesh it out with the four of us, or we'll just have one riff and we'll be jamming it round and it'll just make up some words on top of it, basically. There's no set process. We kind of just go in a room for a few hours and then come out with a song, hopefully. Do you want to add to that? Is there anything?
4: Not really, that's pretty much right.
2: Yeah, pretty much what happens.
1: Is it very collaborative, or do you kind of stick to your own lanes when it comes to
4: No, we're pretty collaborative these days. Yeah, it's kind of changed over the years, but yeah, these days we're pretty collaborative.
2: Yeah,
4: we have an idea, Richard, then we'll all come in. So.
6: A lot of jamming in a room.
2: We're quite democratic, and we don't know whether it's for better or for worse, do you know what I mean? But it works.
4: We're all happy, so.
2: We're all happy. Yeah.

0: The Sound Lab.
1: Experimenting with the best new music.
2: So I'm having a chat with Harry of Adult DVD. How are you?
3: Yeah, good, thank you. How are you?
2: Good, yeah, not too bad. You're here at Truck Festival. How are you finding the festival at the moment?
3: I've literally just ran from the stage loading to come and see you, but so far so good.
2: See much of the stage?
3: Not even. No. Just loaded it in the back and then was like, oh, backstage, cool.
2: Priorities, go find me.
3: Yeah, exactly. Yeah.
2: But ready for later?
3: Yeah, I'm excited for this. It should be good. I came here when I was like 17, I think, last. Okay. And it was great. I can't remember who played, but I had a good time. So I'm excited to play. Should be good.
2: Nice. And once you finish here this weekend, what's the plan next?
3: We're going home tonight. We were doing Latitude yesterday, and then what do we next playing? I think our next show is in Germany for Halden Pop Festival, and then a show in Luxembourg. And then, yeah, it's just in and out. It's festival season now, which is the best time of year. So
2: yeah, no, for sure. And you must have more shows coming up. What's your plan for the rest of this year?
3: We're putting a record out in September, and then we're doing a big UK, Europe, and Ireland tour in over October, November, December. Yeah. Not December. October, November.
2: That's a busy day.
3: Yeah, very.
2: Nice. But that's your fault because you're releasing a new record. Mm-hmm. So how's it sounding?
3: Yeah, it sounds amazing. Yeah, well, sorry if I say so myself. Well, we're all very proud of it. It's our first record, so, you know, it's kind of feels weird to put such a big body of work out, but, yeah, I'm excited for people to hear it, for sure.
2: No, I bet. And the sound you've made with the record, is it the sound you wanted, or is it how it turned out as you were writing and recording it?
3: Yeah, I think we kind of went into it... We kind of write the songs before we record them. It's not like we don't kind of write them in the studio. So we kind of knew what we wanted it to sound like. And then obviously you try stuff out, you know, put new synths and stuff on and develop it that way. But yeah, I think we had a finalised plan and it's exactly what we wanted to have.
2: Good. Yeah, nice. And I'm sure you wrote more than what makes it onto the record. What happens to those tracks now? Do you consider them again down the line or start afresh when the time comes?
3: I actually think we've only got like two other songs. Uh-huh. Yeah, we kind of just wrote to the record, which is kind of bad really. We should have done more than chose, but we're happy with the songs. But yeah, we're still writing now, so yeah, I think it feels like it's moving away from the record, but also keeping it, which is good.
2: Yeah, and obviously when you come to record two and beyond, do you know the direction you're kind of wanting to go in, or is it just fiddling around at the moment, just seeing what works?
3: I think a good way of finding out is how it goes down, like, live, really. You know, if there's because we play live so much and it's his favourite part, it makes sense to write to that.
2: Yeah.
3: So I think maybe we'll go faster and harder.

0: it's Ellie from 88 Miles, and you're listening to The Sound Lab.
1: So I'm having a chat with Cheap Suits. How are you all?
2: Very well, thanks.
1: Good. Yeah, not too bad. You are here at Truck Festival. How's your weekend been so far?
3: Yeah, brilliant. We had our set yesterday, and then we had a DJ set in the evening on this feeling stage, which was just nuts. So it's been insane.
1: Yeah, two shows. How did you prepare for them both? Because obviously they're two very different shows.
3: Yeah, I mean, kind of a lack of preparation because we got called up on Tuesday.
2: Last minute show.
3: Yeah,
2: DJ set, we didn't know what we were doing until like the day before as well. Yeah. Oh, actually, didn't know what we were doing until we were there. I say we. James is the man.
4: I was masterminding the DJ a little bit, but it's pretty chill. Just put on. You can't go wrong with that.
5: He's also the only one with decks, so it would make sense.
1: It would. Yeah. No, for sure. And once you finish here this weekend, what's the plan next for you guys?
4: We got a little break. I think a few of us are going away, and then we got Wokingham Festival in Reading. We got Bunkfest in Wallingford, and then
3: it's back in the studio after that.
4: Yeah, back in the studio. Yeah.
5: Writing, grafting.
2: Moving to Bristol as well. Three out of the four of us. So hopefully, yeah, as I was saying.
1: There's lots going on there, so you'll be all right.
2: I was going to say, slightly more creative space, I think, which should be really beneficial for us. Yeah, we're all excited to go.
1: Yeah, no, I can well imagine. And where's your headspace at with new music, knowing that you're going back in? Kind of how much is ready to kind of work on?
3: Yeah, we've kind of like, well, we're stuck in this space where we've got back in the studio and recorded four tracks end of last year. And Half a Heart, one of those, is out now, and we've got three still waiting to be released, but now we're sitting on songs that we've written and think are maybe a little bit better, and we enjoy playing them more.
5: I think the main thing is, I mean, we want to release those ones after the next one, because you want every release to be better than the last, you know, the newer one you want it to be better, because that's how you grow a bit better, you know, showing more progression rather than hitting a plateau or just
2: I personally found earlier this year we wrote a few like good songs. And it became really formulaic, because I think we were stuck in that mindset of like, we found something that works, let's keep doing it. And then had what I would say is probably our band's writer's block for a couple of months. And then recently churned out a few, just some sort of like, taking a step back and being like, you know what, we're a bunch of mates and we love music, let's write what's fun, let's write something a bit more stupid.
5: Yeah,
2: a few more hits, a few more like, and so I think, yeah, we found the flow again by, because I think early on for our first EP, we really like we wrote very impulsively, and it was kind of like, that sounds cool, let's put it in, and it became a bit too selective, and now we took a step back and we're like, you know what, let's do whatever. Doesn't have to be a certain genre. Doesn't have to be.
3: Let's get ridiculous with it.
2: Let's get ridiculous with it. I think we can get more ridiculous, to be honest. Yeah.

0: I'm Finn Forster, and you're listening to The Sound Lab.
1: So I'm having a chat with the Prohibition Smokers Club. How are you both?
2: Yeah, great.
3: Yeah.
2: Just feels like we finished a while back, but it feels like we just finished because we just packed everything up and ran over. Yeah.
3: Yeah. Very
2: awesome.
3: It's exhausting. It was a very energetic set, wasn't
2: yeah.
3: it? I feel like I've done a workout, which is really good.
2: Very hot, like afternoon. Like, yeah, I think we kind of got the energy levels up a bit, so that's nice. That
3: yeah.
2: kind of feels like your function at this kind of stage in the day, you know, to kind of get people into warmed up for the rest of it, you know.
1: Yeah, yeah,
3: yeah,
1: for sure. How was the show?
2: Yeah, great. We were really lucky.
3: Yeah, it was so good, and considering it's such a hot day, it was so nice to be performing, and people were on their feet dancing, and it's one of the stages that showcases more local talent as well. See a stage like that packed out was just so nice. It was awesome.
1: Yeah,
2: yeah.
1: Nice.
2: Yeah.
1: And you're hoping to catch some bands while you're here?
2: Oh, yeah, absolutely. Well, we saw Bed before we played, who, like, not just because they were before we played, but they're friends of ours, and I'm actually in Smilex with the guitarist from Bed.
1: Yep.
2: And so, yeah, and we know all those guys for years and years, so it was amazing to see them. And they've, yeah, I never get to see them enough, but they're amazing. And then we saw Canadia last night on that stage, was great. Oh, saw Primal Scream and the Cribs.
1: Yeah.
2: Cribs are like old friends of my band Smilex. So it's really cool. They mentioned about like back when it was like in the barn and 2004 and stuff.
1: Yeah, yeah.
2: And it's so cool because like I remember I'm old and I remember those days. You know what I mean? So yeah, and they must have been shocked to come because it is a shock like to see what it's turned into, because now it's more on the scale of Reading or something, but
1: yeah.
2: it literally was a tiny little thing on the back of a bed of a truck and then grew to a couple of little stages and then
1: it just grows, doesn't it?
2: Amazing.
3: Grows
2: like
3: it grows.
2: Like one of the best things about growing old is that you can see something like that. It's quite quite awe-inspiring in a strange way. Yeah,
1: I've seen a couple of festivals go from that smaller thing up, so
2: and you see when you see the you know, they do the drone shots of it and stuff, you're like, wow.
3: Yeah.
2: It really is huge now, you know. So and I've been playing here since about 2003, so you know, it's really cool to see. And just great to see like all the kids having their rites of passage, same way as I did at like Reading 95 or whatever, do you know what I mean? It's crazy.
3: Yeah.
2: She's a bit younger than me, so she...
3: Just a little bit. But yeah, I'm looking forward to seeing Vanessa Carlton. I think Friendly Fires.
2: Robin Bennett's on tomorrow on the thing. And there's a Neil Young tribute tonight, which is an all-star band of Oxford players.
1: Okay.
2: So, for me, a lot of it's like revisiting, seeing all these like old like Oxford players that I haven't seen in ages. It's great to both see them in person, but also see them play. You know, so
3: I think that's what makes Truck really special, isn't it? Because it does showcase, you know, legacy indie acts, modern indie acts, but then also retains that like Oxfordshire local feel as well, which is really good.
2: And then you can also see Primal Scream, do you know what I mean? It's crazy. Last time I saw Primal Scream was at Leeds Festival in 99 on like either Vanishing Point or Exterminator kind of time, you know, that so you know, it's like to see that transition of it being here, in because us being from Oxford as well, it really does, you know. But we travelled here to play today, so
1: yeah
2: from Bath. But yeah, so

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thinking of the right words to say. I know they don't sound the way I planned to be. 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
3: The Americana Tent is a big tent. Come on in. More music coming up. 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

August 3rd, 2026. Just before midnight last night, news broke that Acting Attorney General Todd Blanche had rescinded the order of May 18th, 2026, establishing a $1.776 billion slush fund for those who claimed that the Department of Justice, under former President Joe Biden, had persecuted them. The fund was widely perceived to be a way to pay off those convicted of crimes related to their attempt to overturn the results of the 2020 presidential election. What Blanche's order did not do was to change the terms of the non-prosecution order, providing that the Department of Justice would not prosecute Trump, his sons, the Trump Organization, or their associates for crimes related to tax returns filed before May 19, 2026. Last night, Blanche reiterated that the non-prosecution order applies only retroactively, but that was always the case. At stake is at least $100 million it appears Trump owes to the American people from previous tax shenanigans that turned up in audits. It's possible there are other irregularities, but if so, under this order, we would not know. The order says that the IRS will not audit the tax returns of Trump and his associates before the May 19th date. Ron Filipkowski of Midas News noted, "Pretty convenient that Trump gets immunity from IRS audits for the year where he made, by far, the most money of his entire life in shady deals all over the globe." And, as legal analyst Barb McQuaid noted, even the promise to kill the slush fund is hollow. Last week, the Department of Justice paid $1.2 million to Paul Vaughan, who was convicted in 2024 of violating the FACE Act, which bans force or threat of force or physical obstruction that intentionally injures, intimidates, or interferes with any person obtaining or providing reproductive health care services. While Vaughan claimed he was arrested for praying, in fact, he blocked the doors of a reproductive health care clinic in Tennessee. Vaughan's payoff shows that the Department of Justice will simply give out individual settlements instead of one designated fund, McQuaid wrote. Nonetheless, Senators Tom Tillis of North Carolina and John Cornyn of Texas, who sit on the Judiciary Committee and were openly opposing Blanche, this morning issued a joint statement saying they will now support Blanche's nomination for Attorney General, allowing the nomination to move out of the Judiciary Committee to the full Senate. Legal analyst Lisa Rubin noted that, in their statement, Senators Cornyn and Tillis refer to this one-pager as a binding written order that the audit settlement is limited to the plaintiffs and the scope does not extend beyond the defendants in the lawsuit, the IRS, and the Treasury. But this isn't an order, nor does it bind anyone. The top-ranking Democratic member of the House Judiciary Committee, constitutional law professor Jamie Raskin of Maryland, released a statement titled, "Blanche's empty promises do nothing to kill the slush fund, stop the flow of money to convicted J6 felons and MAGA allies, or end Trump family super pardon." He called for six patriotic House Republicans to join with House Democrats to pass a discharge petition that would force a vote on stopping the unconscionable deal. Now the rest of Republican senators have to decide whether Blanche's fig leaf gives them enough plausible deniability of support for paying off violent Trump supporters and Trump's IRS immunity to confirm Blanche's nomination to become the Attorney General tomorrow. While the focus has been on Tillis and Cornyn, Semaphore's senior Washington editor Elena Shore told MS Now on Sunday that other Republican senators were quietly cheering Tillis and Cornyn on. If the Senate voted on this fund today, there would be almost 60 votes to kill it, maybe 70, she said. In the Freedom Academy with Asha Rangappa, counterintelligence scholar Rangappa suggests the Republican senators have gone so far down the road of enabling Trump that they will simply rubber stamp Blanche. If you've confirmed Pam Bondi, Pete Hegseth,
Kash Patel, and Kristi Noem. You've funded ICE. You've stood by while Trump hollowed out the intelligence community, fired thousands of people, drained the U.S. Treasury, hijacked the country's semi-quincentennial, trashed the White House lawn for a WWE event, and drained the reflecting pool twice. Is Todd Blanche really going to be the line? She asks. Come on. Rangappa is probably right that Senate Republicans will vote to confirm Blanche, but the cost of enabling Trump has risen as his job approval ratings have tanked. Only about a third of Americans approve of his job performance, numbers that rival those of President Richard M. Nixon just before he resigned. Confirming Blanche, who clearly works for Trump alone, carries with it the fact that Blanche appears to have been the person most responsible for ignoring the Epstein Files Transparency Act. According to U.S. District Judge Emmett Sullivan, Blanche essentially admitted he had violated the law when he failed to address allegations brought by independent journalist Katie Fang, who sued for access to documents she claimed were unlawfully redacted. The judge is now reviewing those documents to see if the redactions were proper. If not, their exposure after Republican senators have put Blanche in the position of the top law enforcement official in the country would make the senators appear complicit in the Epstein Files cover-up. While that issue has fallen out of the headlines since Trump began his war on Iran, it is an issue MAGA Republicans elected Trump to expose and could easily reignite. And then there is the increasingly erratic behavior of Trump himself. This morning, he posted, "My real polling numbers, not those made up by the fake news media, are the best they have ever been. And why wouldn't they be with the biggest tax cuts and employment numbers ever? The biggest outside investment in America in world history, a totally secure border, a giant victory in Venezuela, the denuclearization of Iran, unparalleled respect and success throughout the world, and much more. Don't believe the radical left's fake poll numbers. They are crooked and corrupt, just like the country-destroying Democrats are crooked and corrupt. Vote Republican for greatness in America." This version of Trump's America is as fantastical as his post yesterday of an AI image of himself writing on a map of the U.S. with Presidents George Washington and Abraham Lincoln, or of himself dressed as a svelte Elvis the day before. Indeed, Saturday was quite a day of posting on social media for the President of the United States. In addition to portraying himself as Elvis, he posted a flattering picture of himself with the caption, "President Trump ages in reverse," himself as a Continental Army officer, a split portrait with his face as one half and George Washington as the other, and a Trump 2028 poster. Trump has given Republican senators little reason to give him cover. He has been openly feuding with Republican senators over things he wants Congress to do, for which Republican leadership can't find enough votes. Those include the Save America Act, which would dramatically rework voting in the U.S., and which Trump seems to think would enable Republicans to win the 2026 midterms. But even if the Republicans nuke the filibuster so they could pass it without any Democratic votes, something they don't want to do, it's not clear they have enough votes for a simple majority. To get his way on the Save America Act, Trump hamstrung Republicans by refusing to sign a popular housing bill, which had to become law without his signature, hurting Republicans' ability to claim credit for the measure. Trump also wants a major supplemental funding bill for the enormously unpopular Iran war, which the Republicans would prefer not to pass before the midterms. Manu Raju and Sarah Ferris of CNN reported yesterday that Trump is barely communicating with Senate Majority Leader John Thune, a Republican of South Dakota, except through the media. White House Press Secretary Carolyn Leavitt told reporters on July 23rd that Trump's patience is running out
with Thune. And Raju and Ferris note that Senator Lindsey Graham's death on July 11th hampered communication as the South Carolina Republican was close to both Trump and Thune. Now the infighting appears to be getting worse. We need to be talking up the winds, talking about how crazy Democrats are, and instead we are knifing each other, a Republican senator told the CNN reporters. The infighting between Trump and Republican senators was muted this weekend compared to the fighting between Trump and cabinet members. After U.S. Attorney for the District of Columbia, Jeanine Pirro, moved to dismiss criminal charges against David Hearn, the U.S. Olympian the Justice Department indicted for vandalizing the Lincoln Memorial Reflecting Pool, both Trump and Interior Secretary Doug Burgum took to social media to challenge her. Trump repeatedly posted on social media that, "I disagree 100% with Jeanine Pirro," and posted a video of the reflecting pool in broad daylight with the workers skimming algae in it and people around it, focusing on what seemed to be a young man briefly kneeling by the pool as proof the material is being cut with a knife or a box cutter for all to see. Elena Treen of CNN reported today that Trump is furious with Pirro and is considering firing her. Pirro blamed the Interior Department for the mistaken indictment, and Burgum fought back, supporting Trump's version of events. He posted that the evidence is clear. Vandals have repeatedly caused damage to the reflecting pool. Some of these acts were even caught on camera. Unlike Pirro, Burgum did not have to defend his statements in a court of law. He did, though, get corrected by community notes, which pointed out that the Department of Justice had stated that damage to the pool came from a botched contractor installation. And the fight between cabinet members paled in comparison with the extraordinary fight playing out between Republican federal lawmakers from Ohio, where Representative Max Miller on Sunday took to social media to post a 20-minute video he apparently thought would exonerate him from well-supported stories that he abused his baby daughter and wife.

0: behavior increasingly erratic and dangerous, and saying the representative, who is running for re-election, needs serious psychological help and should not serve in the House of Representatives. Miller responded with what seemed to be a reference to stories that MAGA Republican Moreno is gay. You know this isn't true, and the only reason you are speaking out now is to hide from your own media circus, Miller wrote. This is all political.
1: Letters from an American was written and read by Heather Cox Richardson. It was produced at Soundscape Productions, Dedham, Massachusetts. 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
2: 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It is only through a change in human consciousness that the world will be transformed. The personal and the planetary are connected. As we expand our awareness of mind, body, psyche, and spirit, and bring that awareness actively into the world, so also will the world be changed. This is our quest as we explore new dimensions.

0: Both science and spiritual traditions tell us that life and matter are profoundly interconnected. All the stuff of the universe is in relationship to a large web of interconnections, and this includes all human civilization. And speaking of the human realm, despite our present polarization and alienation from one another, there are some underlying shifts that are taking place that should force us to come together in mutual support and creativity. For example, climate change, which does not have a political preference and does not respect national borders. We are in an age of exploding crises, which is leading us into an era of intense transitions. How do we meet this moment as effective agents of change? To give us guidance as to how we may become evolutionary activists is our escort, Terry Patton. Terry Patton is a community organizer and has dedicated his efforts to the integral practice of evolving consciousness through the marriage of spirit and activism. He founded and leads Bay Area Integral, which gathers and supports the integral community in the San Francisco Bay Area. He is co-author with Ken Wilber and a core team of Integral Life Practice, and is the author of A New Republic of the Heart, An Ethos for Revolutionaries. Join us for the next hour as we explore a path forward out of humanity's current morass with our guest, Terry Patton. I'm Justine Willis-Toms. I'll be your host. Welcome to New Dimensions. Terry, welcome.
1: Thank you, Justine. I'm happy to be here.
0: I'm so happy to have you. Thank you so much for being part of this public discourse, so to speak. First of all, I would love, Terry, if you could share with us something of your background. You've come to a huge body of work, and I know that we all want to get into it, but first we'd like to understand a little bit of your background. Can you share?
1: Sure. When I was 6 years old, my folks moved from the south side of Chicago to a place called the York Center Community Co-op. It had been founded by members of the Church of the Brethren, which is one of the peace churches, and they wanted to own their homes with other people with the cooperative form of ownership like had been pioneered by the Rosh

0: weavers. And they ended up inviting people of other races and religions to live together with them as a witness for peace and brotherhood. So I grew up during the civil rights and Vietnam War protest years with my friends' parents and my parents' friends being my mentors and guides and really kind of raising me to be an activist and a revolutionary. So I was very active in political causes in high school in the first couple of years of college. But then I had a pretty strong experience of recognizing that as within, so without, and that the revolution really had to begin with me. And I found my way to the Human Potential Movement and then to my root guru, Adi Da, and I was in an ashram for 15 years from the age of 22 to 37, really deeply focused on the inner work. And then felt I had to leave that context and founded a company. I wrote a book with my wife on a consciousness technology called BioCircuits. And out of that, had a company called Tools for Exploration that defined a new product category, consciousness technologies. And after 10 years, I sold that company and began working on this book, actually an earlier version of this book. And then I really wanted to show it to Ken Wilber because I had a lot of respect for him. I thought he was pretty brilliant. And when I brought him that early version of this book, he invited me to get involved with him as one of the teachers of the Integral Institute. And so I co-authored that book, Integral Life Practice, that you mentioned. And have been teaching an integral approach, you know, in the sense that practice isn't just what we do on the meditation cushion. It's really every moment of our life and our relationships and our public life. But I was aware, even then, that we're living at a tipping point in the whole evolutionary history of man. And I wanted to help us come into, you know, it life is so complex and our minds can't quite grasp all of it. But in some sense, this is the time. This is the moment. This is the all hands on deck moment. And for us to understand that and find our way through it in a way that doesn't derange us, but which brings us together, is really the task of our time. And I wanted to make a contribution to that. So I've been pretty deeply involved in crafting and bringing this book forward for several years, and I'm really happy that it's finally in the hands of readers like you and many others.
1: Yes, it's really quite. I was talking with you before the interview began, and I was thinking this book or these thoughts, the wisdom and the experience that you bring into these pages. Is a whole course of study. I mean, I could see that I could take a whole year or more to really let it unfold slowly into my being. And although I had to go through it, you know, I had to go through it in a couple of weeks, I feel like, oh man, I'm out of breath, so to speak, from the experience. And I want to go back to something that you talked about the overwhelming part of where we are right now and how we can feel easily go into what I would say despair and say, oh, what can I do? The things are so big. So what would you have to say about that?
0: You know, most of us are in total denial of how serious our situation is. We live in a culture that's in denial. And therefore, since we're social creatures, we partake of the attitudes of our social surround. All of us are to some degree in denial. And when we face the climate science and the realities of just how far we've overshot our planetary carrying capacity and the kinds of damage that we're doing to our very life support systems and to our great grandkids and the future of life on the planet, you know, it can be so upsetting that we think that facing it is only going to take us down. But in fact, you know, the deep esoteric understanding of the soul lets us know that in some sense we consented to be here now. This is our time. Our time is the time when all of this is coming together. There's meaning and purpose in our being here. We are built for this task. And in fact, the only way out of this jam is through. By facing this darkness, going through a dark night of the soul in a way, we can actually find our way to, I think, a much more joyous and meaningful and wholehearted and even sometimes lighthearted relationship. You know, human beings have lived under life and death circumstances since the beginning of time. The fact that much is threatened isn't so horrible. It's only been a few generations that we've been insulated from the raw, ragged quality of life and death as much as we have been lately. The fact that that may no longer be our circumstance is not necessarily so terrible. There is great joy in the most poverty-stricken parts of the world, and we will discover that in some sense we're going to be liberated from the burden of our ease, the sated heart, the protected heart, the heart that's insulated from life is yearning for a real contact. And unfortunately, there's going to be some, you know, there already have been, and there will be more disasters that will bring us out of that immunity, but I think into real life. So I think ultimately, my book is a very positive book. It's a hopeful book, and it's a book that expresses a lot of joy. But it goes directly to the things that terrify and horrify and break our hearts, because really the joy that is equal to our moment is on the other side of despair. It's not on this side. It's not by avoiding that we can really find real peace now.
1: You know, Terry, when we think of being an activist and actually participating and getting ourselves out of the stands and onto the playing field, as you say, we have chosen to be here in this time and to make a difference. And when we think about activism, we don't normally couple that with spiritual practice, but you really join and marry those two. I'd love for you to tell us why.
0: Thank you. Well, I think that the private samadhi on the cushion is really no longer a morally defensible ideal to hold in a world that's in as serious of a crisis as we are now. Somehow our awakening, whatever it is, has to find its expression in love in action in real ways. We have to be of benefit, especially when everything we love is in real ways threatened. So our spirituality, you know, is as it does. So that, you know, means putting it into action, and hence the word activism. But the word activism is a little bit two-sided. It tends to connote a kind of discontent and grievance and a sort of subtle edge of negativity. And we need a much more spacious definition of activism to be adequate to our current circumstance. It's got to include the in-the-system activism of voting and candidates and the against-the-system activism of protest and marches. But it also has to include around-the-system activism that takes us to create all the creative projects that we do that make the world better and take care of others.
1: I'm here with Terry Patton, and he's the author of A New Republic of the Heart, An Ethos for Revolutionaries. And if you want to know more about his work, you can go to his website, terrypatton.com. And he spells his name T-E-R-R-Y-P-A-T-T-E-N, terrypatton.com, or you can get there through the New Dimensions website, newdimensions.org. I'm Justine Willis-Toms. 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

0: I'm here with Terry Patton, and he's the author of A New Republic of the Heart, An Ethos for Revolutionaries. And Terry, I know that you understand and you conveyed in your book and in all of your work that that nothing really exists in isolation. And there's a quote that I pull from your book from Charles Eisenstein, and he says to this statement, "We are in this together," as you have also stated. And he asks such a profound question. He says, "Well, what is the together that we're in this?" It's like, okay, well, all right, we're in this together. Well, what are we in this together? So what can you say about that?
1: Yeah, well, he points out we're in the uncertainty together. We're in the question together, which I quoted because central to this, you know, how can we be wholeness in a time of fragmentation? How can we be the health of the planet when all of us are dependent on fossil fuels for our very life? We want to be sustainable, but our lifestyles aren't sustainable. We have to change now, but we can't exactly change now. It's as if we're all a bunch of, you know, billions of maggots that are over halfway through devouring our host and extincting ourselves and our progeny. And we're seeing ourselves in the mirror and going, well, I don't want to do this anymore, but we can't help it. And we keep chewing it up. It's kind of a horrible dilemma. Well, it really takes courage and integrity to face that predicament. But it isn't something that has a quick and easy answer. The idea that we should do something in our policy and in our collective life that is more intelligent and wise and sustainable, yes. But exactly how to make that transition? Nobody has fully adequate answers to that question. And there probably will be some awful disasters along the way. There already have been the wildfires and floods and killer heat waves, you know, have already hit, and they're likely to be worse and more in the time ahead. So all of that represents an impossible question, like a Japanese koan, like what is the sound of one hand clapping, or show me your original face, the one you had before your parents were born. How can you be the healing of this world in this time? You can do a little something here, a little something there. It doesn't seem like it's enough because we need whole systems change. We're all on the same lifeboat together, but we're tending to fight with each other. How do we convert all of that? Even when some of the, you know, significant number of people seem to be dedicated to making the crisis worse. How can you somehow not put them out of your heart and still not let that divisiveness reign over our common life? Those are all impossible questions. Well, being in a question deeply, dwelling in that uncertainty, dwelling in that intensity is a practice. That's why Zen monks are given a koan, an impossible question. That's why it changes consciousness. And like Rainer Maria Rilke said to the young poet Franz Kappas in his letters, live the questions, love the questions. Well, if we recognize all of us were given this koan by life, this impossible question together, and we can't answer it, your answer, my answer, doesn't matter. It's only our answers together that are going to really make a difference. So we need each other.
0: And so I see that living in the uncertainty, which we are, we don't know the outcome of this. We don't know what big solution, and it most likely won't be one big solution, but what you're saying, it's a collective that will carry us through. So, but even though we don't know the outcome, it doesn't mean that we don't participate with our piece, whatever that is. And I hear you also saying that we could keep ourselves in the game with our deep spiritual practice, that's more important than ever in some ways.
1: Yes. we have to be able to be in touch with the basis for happiness that isn't rooted in local reasons. You know, when the wildfire hits, when the flood is upon us, there aren't good reasons to be happy when we've lost loved ones, when we've suffered injury, when things we care about with all our hearts are threatened or even destroyed. There still has to be an ability to be in touch with a happiness that isn't rooted in conditional reasons, a radical happiness. And that's consciousness itself. That's the high realization. That's the joy and goodness and beauty and truth of existence that's at the root of everything. And therefore, profound spiritual practice is necessary because only people who are rooted in that unreasonable happiness are going to be equal to the challenges that lie ahead. On the other hand, we need it right now. I need it in the next moment. We need it today, tomorrow. We need that. But it's not just that we need it. It's the essence of things. You know, we can trust this existence, even if it includes our death and the death of millions. This life is incredibly beautiful. The blossom is no less beautiful in its blooming because it will inevitably wilt. If we were there at the end of the world and seeing the last sunset, should we not enjoy it? There's this amazing Zen story of a monk who's fallen into a ravine with a tiger at the top snarling, and he's hanging by a vine and he's about to plummet to his death because the vine is breaking, and he eats a strawberry and it tastes so sweet. That's an expression of enlightenment. Well, we'd better enjoy every sandwich as my friend Lee Lipsenfeld wrote in his last book after his terminal diagnosis. Being in these conditions of life and death terrifies us, and then maybe it liberates us and liberates the heart and the intelligence of the heart so that we can live an unreasonable life in unreasonable times. It's time in a crazy culture for us to go sane. Let's go sane together. Be wild enough. Dance, play, enjoy, and give, and find our way to a happiness in that's not only about self-help, that's about each other help.
0: I know that you speak often in your book, and you write about it, and you work with it, and this is the intelligence of the heart. That the heart has an intelligence, that we work so much with the mind, and you know, there's another kind of intelligence that we can tap into. Can you speak about that?
1: Sure. Well, there's a whole field, neurocardiology, that's about the brain in the heart. And there's another field, neuroenterology, about the brain in the gut. In a sense that, you know, there are neurons and neural activity in the whole body. Candace Pert's book, Molecules of Emotion, is all about that. And so the intelligence of every human being is not only concentrated in the mind. The mentalized and abstracted functions of intelligence are very, very important. I argue that we should move from the head to the heart. I talk about integral heart intelligence, which accesses the whole intelligence of the total human system, our gut level visceral intelligence, as well as our abstract intelligence, but it integrates it all in the heart, the intuitive, caring intelligence of the heart that is the source of a kind of peace and deep trust of being. Is the place where we integrate all that intelligence, and it's what we need now. Our disputes, our controversies need to be adjudicated by our best intelligence, which is the intelligence of the heart.
0: So we're coming off of an age of great fragmentation. You know, that is like the head place, and that's the most revered place, the intellect, the, you know, rational, the segmenting of things and categorizing things, and it makes us feel very much in control. But now we're moving into another era, and this is where we're bringing that wholeness, and you talk about integral intelligence and integral revolutionaries. So help us to move with greater ease into that, because we can do it. We do know how to do this. So help us to see that we can do this.
1: We tend to look at these problems and imagine that we have to devise a strategy through which we can solve it all and solve it in a way that prevents disaster from happening. There are a lot of embedded assumptions in that that are wrong. First of all, we've got to begin to recognize that radical changes are afoot and that some of them are going to be wondrous and miraculously positive. In fact, if we look back at the history of cosmic, biological, and cultural evolution, it's miracle after miracle after miracle. That's what the word evolutionary emergence refers to. It's the miraculous way that something new comes out of, you know, seemingly completely unpredictably comes out of life comes out of dead matter. Consciousness comes out of vegetative life. How can that be? Well, there will be miracles ahead. So we need to remember that. The other thing is there's a way that these titanic pressures and these disasters are the very cauldron in which we will forge new ways of being human. I think the whole human species is being shown that our way of thinking, our way of orienting is adolescent, and it's time to mature into adulthood. And we have some intuitions about aspects of that adulthood. Sure, it has something to do with heart intelligence. There's more love in it. There's a capacity for cooperation and altruism. But it's not just an idealism. It's got to be as tough as nails, as capable of, you know, it's got to be a love that is more powerful than anger and the kind of power that is exerted by inducing fear in others. The natural authority and inherent sovereignty of the heart has to find its way to assert itself. Well, it will. It does. It always has. Life wants to keep living. Evolution wants to keep evolving. And that means more consciousness, more cooperation, more creativity. And that urge is there in us. Your desire to be of benefit and to make a positive difference is an expression of that very thing.
0: I'm here with Terry Patton. He's the author of A New Republic of the Heart, An Ethos for Revolutionaries. And if you want to know more about his work, you can go to his website, terrypatton.com, or you can get there through the New Dimensions website, newdimensions.org. I'm Justine Willis-Toms. 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

0: I'm here with Terry Patton. He's the author of A New Republic of the Heart, An Ethos for Revolutionaries. This is a guide to inner work for holistic change. And Terry, you just mentioned something about the kind of energy that is created through anger and fear. That's where we have been. That's what the media really pumps out. That's what at least mainstream media pumps out. That's where we are in so many ways. That's what gets us to act. So you're talking about being pulled. That's kind of being forced by the fires behind us. But you're talking more about, and I'm using the metaphor of being called by the angels, to be called with as much energy into this force field of love and empathy rather than fear and anger. So help us to step into that field.
1: Well, in some sense, there is an energy rising up in you as you see the last northern white rhino, male rhino dying recently. Or you know, when the heart breaks, there's a new energy that gets released. It's like the, you know, 110-pound woman lifting the car off her child. When what we love is threatened and a kind of, we call it a kind of love, but it's also a kind of rage. It's a resounding yes that's also a resounding no that just says, I am, you know, there's a roaring forth of the very force of being. And that energy is called forth both negatively by the dark aspects of our crisis, positively by everything we love and care for and want to, you know, we want to vote with our feet for all our values, and everything that's best in us wants to express itself. Now, we're also all subject to fear. Every one of us can be threatened. Every one of us can be reduced to something less than what we are. It's not that fear and anger will not continue to play a certain kind of role, but we begin to recognize where it leads us, and we don't want to go there. We already see where it has been leading us, and we've been watching that with horror and fascination. And we got, you know, the wonderful line by Wes Nisker, if you don't like the news, go make some of your own. We're in that position where it's time to step forward. I think, you know, is it time this week? This year, next year, last year, 10 years from now, on an evolutionary timescale, it's now. This is the moment of a tipping point. And this tipping point is upon us. So whatever moment it is that you recognize it and you step over a threshold in your own being and you stand in that different reality, and instead of referencing yourself as a separate ego who's threatened and who has to function mainly based on fear, and you find another set of motives and you let them animate you, you become the active intelligence of a new human collective. And that's what I use this phrase to refer to. A new republic of the heart is you in action when you're operating from that other principle.
0: So Terry, you mentioned the tipping point. And I know that there are those who have said if 10% of the population steps into some particular place fully of belief in action, it will make a difference to the whole. I mean, really make a difference to the whole. And I know that Ken Wilber has spoken about this and others. And I want to ask, I have a question about that. Let's say 10% of us, or however big percentage there is of us who have said, okay, I'm going to opt out of the system. I'm going to resist the system. I'm going to believe a certain silo of news. Some people might say, okay, fake news. They'll call it fake news. Whether it's progressive fake news or conservative fake news, I'm not distinguishing. It's just I'm in this silo of a certain kind of input. And so I'm dedicating my life in that input. Well, what do we do with that 10% that's kind of putting a fence around?
1: Oh, you're afraid there's a negative 10%.
0: Exactly. Thank you.
1: Okay. Well, I think that this 10% idea has mainly been invoked by people who are looking at development, at cultural evolution, at progress, at new advances in a positive direction. And when a new clarity or understanding is clarified by about 10% of any larger population, the researchers at Rensselaer Polytechnic who did the study I quoted in the book say it spreads like flame. It suddenly really takes off. There are reactive memes that have seized big chunks of the body politic and have hijacked our politics in this time, but they're not really functioning in the same way because they're regressive. They're not new clarities, but they are regressions to principles that cannot be entirely left behind. I think all of us,
0: I just want to pause here. That's a really important statement you just said. They cannot be left behind. I mean, some of us would like to leave them behind and say, and just dismiss them. But that's an important point, and I'd like for you to elaborate.
1: Well, for one thing, I'm politically progressive. Trump voters are, I disagree with, but they're my cousins, my neighbors, my friends. I'm an American, and as an American, I need all the strength of America. And a lot of the people on the right, they wake up early in the morning, they work hard, they're self-responsible, they're law-abiding, they're demanding self-responsibility, they don't want a culture of dependency. They have points to make that are legitimate. And they're also arguing for something else, which is sometimes we have to vote for our team. There is a kind of enduring polarity. There are good, bad polarities between something that, we could leave behind and something positive.
0: So something, let's say, that's not life supporting.
1: Yes. Like there's such a thing as good, bad polarities, but there's also enduring polarities, like the individual and the collective, or breathing in and breathing out.
0: Individual and collective, that's like almost a paradox, isn't it?
1: We will always sometimes need to emphasize the rights and responsibilities of individuals, and sometimes we're going to have to emphasize our collective, fate and circumstance. And similarly, sometimes we have to emphasize ethnocentric nationalism as well as globalism. We can't erase it. We were in hunter-gatherer tribes, my tribe, your tribe, in-group, out-group. Us and them, it's been a part of the human experience for a long time. And if there's a lesson we should take from the 2016 election cycle, it's that we have to respect that those dynamics are part of what has to come together. That's what I call a new tribalism in the book. Just bemoaning the evils of tribalism is an insufficient analysis. We have to recognize that tribalism itself can evolve. A community of practice, a community of deep discourse, a community of fellowship and love is something like a tribe. And there need to be new kinds of healthier tribes in dialogue with other tribes. And this relationship of tribe to tribe is the beginning idea for why I use this term republic in the title of my book.
0: So going back to the collective, I'm thinking one of the supports for looking at our collective interest over our individual, just some of the ideas of the commons that we all enjoy. The air is our commons. The water can be our commons. Climate is a commons. I mean, this is going past all of our individual needs. It's our collective need of how we survive as living entities on this planet. So that's where the collective, and I like what you're saying, also the individual needs to also be supported. And going back, you mentioned something about a community of practitioners or community of practice. And I'd like to talk about that for a little bit, because I know that that's really important as far as being able to help us develop a way to be in contact with others and grappling with essential questions. So talk about gathering together as community practitioners.
1: You know, I was saying before that we have these impossible questions that have been put to us together that we can only answer together, that we have to answer those. So I think we're going to be forced, and I think we're also naturally gravitating into deeper and deeper fellowship with one another. If the human species is going to grow into a new adulthood, I think human friendship and human love can grow to new, deeper levels. Communities of practice, you know, a synonym for communities of practice is a sangha. The Buddha, the Dharma, and the Sangha are the three jewels of Buddhism: the enlightened one, the enlightened teaching, and the enlightened community. As we know, spiritual communities are not perfect places of, you know, in fact, the hardest thing to do is to build community. I often note it's an old Borscht Belt joke. I love humanity, but people, oy vey.
0: I think we call it the conscious crucible in some ways.
1: Yeah, that's right. And so I think there have been some really important investigations of what can come about in the we space. Like when my eyes meet your eyes, there's my experience, there's your experience, but there's also something here halfway between our eyes that's the quality of the we. And that we can notice the quality of that, and we can allow that to grow, and we can become curious about how to cultivate its best qualities. And we can begin to recognize our interdependence and discover that a kind of altruism in among practitioners actually benefits us in a different way. And to the degree we throw our lot in with one another, our altruism in relation to one another could make us together more competitive. You know, evolutionary theory would predict that a superorganism of cooperation would be the next evolution of human beings, from me to we.
0: I'm here with Terry Patton. He's the author of A New Republic of the Heart, An Ethos for Revolutionaries. I'm Justine Willis-Toms. 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

0: I'm here with Terry Patton. He's the author of A New Republic of the Heart, An Ethos for Revolutionaries. And Terry, as you were just speaking about that we that's between us, and I could just really feel it, that when I want to remind us about those moments, they're very, very precious, when we get together with another person, maybe that they think differently from us. It's our neighbor who's the opposite on the end of, let's say, a political spectrum than us. And we come together and we start to talk, and something happens that magically we go down deep enough to find that place where we're in tune with one another, where we are resonating with one another. And that's such a precious moment, and we've all felt it, like it's maybe happens in just a like brief moment. But it's very exciting, and that's that we moment that you're talking about. So I'd love for you to talk more about how we can consciously create those we moments that you're talking about as we come into our human species, adulthood, or at least growing out of our adolescence.
1: Well, one of the things that I think is most exciting is the way that we can come together with others who have a similar understanding of practice, of the once we recognize that life is a school and that every moment is an opportunity to be more or less open, intelligent, flexible, all the virtues, good, true, beautiful, loving, free, you know, joyful, we're neurons that fire together, wire together. So however we're tending to be, we're going to tend to be more that way in a future moment. And so the more we are taking responsibility and we're understanding it in the same terms, we can coax each other beyond our unconscious patterns. And then we can actually cultivate the quality of our togetherness. And you know, there's a whole tradition of conscious dialogue that David Bohm and Bohmian dialogue.
0: A physicist, yes. David Bohm.
1: And there are movements around collective intelligence and collective wisdom and collective awakening, and those are becoming stronger, and they're going to need to become stronger in the time ahead. So we can one of the simplest ways that you can practice it with if you have a friend who with whom you share enough of these values, someone who understands, is you just get together and speak in the present moment about your actual experience, making eye contact and letting go, going into what's called beginner's mind, don't know mind, it's sometimes called, and opening with, you know, from thinking you're trying to grasp and know everything to the sense of positive expectancy and discovery, and enter into contact and become curious to get in touch with the miraculous qualities, the infinite depth of that other person.
0: So you're talking about practicing in a safe environment. This is a helpful thing to, in a safe environment, practicing true dialogue where we're dropping we're being vulnerable to each other in the moment, and practicing that. And that's going to give us like a foundation from which to move out. So it's not like just tossing us out in the world and trying to practice this in a way.
1: No, I don't. I it's always good to do whatever you can with a stranger or somebody you don't have much in common with. But it's especially possible to do some of this depth with somebody you have more in common with and really enter into a more powerful shared connection and a shared inquiry. One of my biggest themes is I hope that we can begin to transition from debate, which I think is a useless form of discourse, to what I call shared inquiry, where we're more interested in what we don't know than what we do know, where we're in the questions for which nobody has adequate answers, vulnerably together, knowing that we want to discover something new, sitting on the same side of the table, nobody trying to dominate anybody, both of us really curious in that space. And there are other things. You know, in the book, I have these five principles of evolutionary dialogue from Steininger and DeBold. There's many different skillful cues to engaging more fruitful.
0: Can you give us some
1: dialogue.
0: Of the details of that kind of dialogue, these principles of what you call evolutionary dialogue?
1: Well, one of them I already stated, being more interested in what you don't know than what you do know. Another is recognizing that you can tend to be both a little too personal and just get into your story, or too intellectual and get so abstract that you're not really showing up. Another is to recognize that every dialogue, every conversation is part of a bigger conversation. And so you explore whatever's possible, but knowing that the whole human collective is trying to press the envelope, go into the unknown and explore new territory. But I think the thing that is maybe the most central, if we can be with this moment, this terrifying and exciting moment in our evolutionary history, this time when the future will be very different from the past. If we can be with that as if it is an initiation, a collective initiation, something that is drawing us into our real destiny, our reasons for being born. This is the all hands on deck moment. This is the moment we were born for. How inspiring, and we need each other to really respond to it. If we can be together in the spirit of that, wow.
0: Yeah, like that time of the butterfly as the caterpillar goes into the cocoon, that caterpillar becomes a mush. It actually gives up its structure so thoroughly that it becomes liquid.
1: It disintegrates, and then the imaginal cells form imaginal disks, and pretty soon they're wings and legs of a butterfly. So there is a disintegration and reintegration that's part of this. That's one of the reasons that the last chapter of my book is titled, "It's Not Too Late and It Never Will Be." Even after it's too late, windows of opportunity for more fundamental systems redesign are going to open up. We have to stop letting, you know, one of my favorite one-liners that I wrote in this book is, things are far too serious for us to lose our sense of humor. Our lightheartedness, our sass, our willingness to be joyful, even in the midst of difficulty, that's how, you know, if things are this serious, we have to show up our very best. And that means bringing all those qualities to bear and having the humility, the epistemic humility is the $6 word for it. It means we don't know everything, and we need to know that we don't, and that recognizing that even when we're right about many things, we might be missing something else. Every perspective is both true and partial. It's another key term in the book. The idea that as much as I do know, there's more that I don't, and that somebody else is going to see that better than I do. And that recognition enables us to enter into our discourse with each other with enough humility and curiosity that's what creates the opening through which that kind of magic that's in the we space can actually come forward.
0: So I'm thinking that don't know place, if we relax into it, just that idea of relaxing into that don't know, then it frees up some energy, because we're not self-protecting against the don't know. We're saying, okay, I may not know the whole picture. I don't know enough to be in despair. I don't know enough.
1: Right. We don't know enough to be sure that most of us are in denial. Some of us are facing the darkness. Most of them are sure that everything is going to hell in a handbasket. Relatively few of us are able to be with the momentous and intense nature of what's up, and also be in the not knowing that allows a miracle to come forward. Once we become certain that everything is going to a dark place, we risk becoming a self-fulfilling prophecy of what we fear. We don't want to know that everything is dark and then bring about darkness. We have to get even beyond that. This takes lots of existential courage. That's why this is, it's interesting, it's a book of social commentary, but a lot of it is an existential meeting at the heart with many things that are hard and that challenge us to depth and to growth, but they also bring us beyond some limitations into a sense of wonder, into a sense of possibility, and into a sense of connection with each other, which is what I really hope the book will bring about more than anything.
0: So it really encourages that reaching out in connection to isolate ourselves. It's not a time of isolation. And isolation is a fallacy anyway, because we are all connected, as you pointed out.
1: Yeah. No, there is a place for eco-villages and for communities of, you know, permaculture and, you know, all kinds of resourcefulness has a place. But to become so hermetically sealed, we are in this together. We are in this lifeboat together. In a way, the fiercest thing we can do is to say, you know, I'm living in a new republic of the heart. I'm a revolutionary. You are not going to separate yourself from me. I refuse to be in separation from you. That's the fierceness. That's the voice of love. That's how we are going to reclaim this with the kind of power the moment requires.
0: Well, thank you so much, Terry, for being with us today and offering your encouragement in these troubled times. I've been here with Terry Patton. He's the author of A New Republic of the Heart, An Ethos for Revolutionaries. And if you want to know more about his work, you can go to his website, terrypatton.com. Terry spells his name TerryPatten, terrypatton.com. Or you can get there through the New Dimensions website, newdimensions.org. I'm Justine Willis-Toms. 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This is program number 3645.
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We just heard music by Ray Lynch from his first full-length album called The Sky of Mind. It's been reissued several times in different formats with different track sequence as well. We heard a piece called Green Is Here. Ahead of that, about a good 20-minute excerpt of a very long piece by Steve Roach pretty early in his catalog, The Green Place, Part 1, from Quiet Music, Volume 1. Three volumes that were later collected on a three-disc set. Featuring Steve Roach, of course, on the synthesizer soundscape, along with a lot of natural environmental sounds and the flute playing of Will Morris. And then in the middle of the hour, another long piece by Don Slepian. We heard Sea of Bliss, a somewhat revamped version from about the year 2000. The original cassette version does not have the piano part that comes in and out occasionally. Again, the title track of Sea of Bliss by Don Slepian. And at the very start of the hour, we did hear the title track of Being of Light, Howard Givens and Craig Padilla together. An album released on Spotted Peccary in 2017. And of course, our theme music, as I mentioned. So, definitely music to summon spring. And we are definitely in spring. We had a bit of a heat wave. The West had a pretty significant heat wave for the month of March. But seems like we're sort of getting back to normal temperatures again. And hope you enjoy that very relaxing hour, little over an hour of music, interrupted only by the station ID at the top of the hour. So, no further talk from me right now. Let's get back into the music. Since the Ray Lynch album is connected by this wonderful bed of Tibetan bells and bowls, let's get into music now from one of the classics in that genre or subgenre. We're going to hear from Henry Wolff and Nancy Hennings, The Bells of Shangshung. And again, you are hearing it on Neptune Currents and listener-sponsored KKUP.

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0: The Living Room is located at 1207 Cleveland Avenue in Santa Rosa. Their mission is to ease adversity and promote stability, dignity, and self-reliance for women and children who are homeless or at the risk of homelessness right here in Sonoma.

This time in the Global Village, we head to Burkina Faso, which celebrates its Independence Day on the 5th of August. We'll hear music from a variety of different artists and styles, and we'll get things underway with some music from an acclaimed balafon player. This is Kanazoe and the Kanazoe Orchestra as we begin this visit to the Global Village.

One of the first electric bands to come from Africa with roots both in Burkina Faso and New York. They're called Burkina Electric, and from their Paspanga album, we just heard Ligdi. We also heard another group from Burkina Faso, Farafina, a project that they did along with John Hassel with production help from Brian Eno and Daniel Lenoir. They, I guess, had not met each other before they went into the studio to do this release, and I think probably neither side was quite sure that this whole Fourth World project was going to work, but apparently all concerned were quite happy with the results. Flash of the Spirit, we heard the title track of that from the late, great John Hassel along with Farafina, and we began with balafon player Kanazoe and the Kanazoe Orchestra from the Maria album with Fontania. Starting things out for us this time here in the Global Village, as we celebrate Independence Day of Burkina Faso. It was controlled by the French until 1960 when it became fully independent. At the time, known as Upper Volta, changed its name in 1984 to Burkina Faso. And this particular time around, using the occasion to share some music from artists from that country. We'll take a quick break when we return. A popular artist, known internationally as well, both for his own work and also as part of the West African salsa lineup, Africando. We'll hear one of his classic tunes, Taxi Men. Amadou Balake, up next when we're back here in the Global Village.

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0: La patrie ou la mort nous vaincrons.
1: Musso, or Women, from one of the rising female stars on the Burkina Faso music scene these days. That is Kadi Jara from the Burkina Hakili album. Again, the song called Musa, or Women. We heard some soulful stuff in front of that, and from two really impressive compilations of music from Burkina Faso, one called The Original Sound of Burkina Faso, and from that we heard music from Abdoulaye Cisse. And in front of that, it was Kampaore Youssef from the Bambara Mystic Soul Set, bringing together music from the 70s from Burkina Faso. And we started with Amadou Balake. Apparently did not have some very good taxi rides. Taxi Men was the song that we heard from him, one of the major stars to come from Burkina Faso. We are celebrating the Independence Day of that West African nation. Became independent from France in 1960 and became Burkina Faso in 1984. And we're sharing some of the music from that nation, this time here in the Global Village. We'll take a quick break, and when we return, a wonderful duo, one of the members of the group, the guitarist from Burkina Faso, Abdoulaye Traore, teamed up with Malian singer Mohamed Djabe. Together they are Deba Demba, and we will hear from them in just a minute when we're back here in the Global Village.

sharing some sounds from Burkina Faso for the Independence Day of that nation, which is celebrated every year on the 5th of August. And there we heard some music from the Brothers Koulibaly. They caught the attention of the folks that programmed the Montreux Jazz Festival one year, and they were so well received that they were invited to continue to stay on it. Got to play with Miles Davis and George Benson and George Clinton and others. Music there from an album that they did called Senewe, Kanuya, music from the Brothers Koulibaly. We also heard some music from Ngoni player Masa Dembele, actually his debut release, Mazana Dunya. Sia was the piece we heard from that. And the Malian-Burkino-Fasian duo of Deba Demba, a really lovely release they did together called Suleimane. And from that, we heard Tuma. And with that, almost out of time for this visit here to the Global Village. A reminder, if there's something that caught your ear and you'd like to get more information, we post the playlist for all of our shows, along with information about upcoming shows and world music news and more that you'll find on our Facebook page. 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

0: That was Lisa Loeb and the Hollow Trees with the 1950 hit, If I Knew You Were Coming, I'd Have Baked a Cake. This is the Children's Hour, and I'm Katie Stone. Today on the show, we're taking you with us on a Children's Hour Kids Crew field trip to Santa Fe, New Mexico on the Rail Runner. That's our train that runs between central New Mexico, where Albuquerque is and where we live, north to Santa Fe, our state capital. Every summer, the Santa Fe International Folk Art Market brings in folk artisans from around the world to showcase and sell their art. Their art includes paintings, sculptures, baskets, tapestries, rugs, instruments, furniture, toys, household goods, and so much more. Each piece is unique, and each is considered folk art. Since 2004, when the Santa Fe International Folk Art Market began, artists have earned more than $31 million at the market. Money that further impacts and helps more than a million people. We want to know more about the artists and unpack what folk art is. So we started by talking with Leslie Fagry. She's the Director of Education at the Santa Fe International Folk Art Museum. And we started by asking our kids' crew how they define art.
1: Well, I think art has a lot of different definitions depending on who you ask, but I think it's creating something beautiful or something that is meaningful to you.
2: To me, art is really anything that you find beauty in. So it can be playing an instrument or painting a picture or making a sculpture.
3: I think all nature is art to me. It forms a ginormous picture of something little for some other people.
0: Yeah, I think that's a beautiful thought, that art is nature. But Leslie, when you're talking about folk art, you mean something very different, don't you?
4: I do. I mean, yes and no, because folk art is all of those things in a way, and it expresses all of those things. But folk art really came from a tradition coming from a community expression, and also from people who couldn't go to art school or maybe didn't have special art materials at home. So in a way, they looked right around themselves and maybe in their backyard.

0: There's clay nearby, or is there wood nearby? Or I have to make a sweater to stay warm in the winter, but I want to make it beautiful. So a lot of folk art is very everyday, ordinary things that we want to make beautiful. People made baskets and they thought, oh, they're kind of, you know, we want to make them recognizable. They come from our community and they're special. So let's just use these two colors and make a special design in it. So when someone looks at that basket, they know it comes from our village or our community, and it's beautiful, but it also carries things for us.
1: Could folk art be handmade?
0: Well, that's another really good question. It's actually something we talk a lot about at our museum, because we used to think of folk art as always having to be handmade. And it would be whether you knit a sweater or make a basket, or make a mud painting, like some places in Africa, then they actually paint with mud. It's there and it makes beautiful designs and decorations. But sometimes now, for example, a lot of the materials used, they might be plastic or they might be synthetic things. And some people think that, you know, some part of it can be handmade, but some part of it can maybe be machine made. So it's not quite as clear anymore.
2: So folk art is an artistic expression of culture, often using heritage or generational artistic traditions and materials that people have on hand. There are a lot of photos and examples of the folk art we saw posted at this episode page, where you'll also find our learning guide to explore folk art even more. Our learning guides meet and cite national education standards so that they can be used in the classroom. Find this one at childrenshour.org. Look for folk art. When we come back, we'll be on the train to Santa Fe with Joe, Thorfinn, and Addie from our kids' crew, going to the Santa Fe International Folk Art Market, where we're going to learn more about folk art from the artists themselves. Stay tuned. 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
3: If you can walk, you can dance. If you can talk, you can sing. You've got the power to create anything that you feel.

0: what folk art is and also learn a bit about it.
1: I want to find out what the difference between art and folk art are and what are some of the stories behind some of the folk art people create.
2: I also want to learn what folk art is. I have never really heard of it before, and I'm really excited to meet new people and talk to them about like their careers.
3: This is the Children's Hour. We're on the Rail Runner with some of our crew going up to the Santa Fe International Folk Art Market. It's the largest folk art market in the world and generates more money for the artists than any other folk art market anywhere. We're excited on the way to the Santa Fe International Folk Art Market.
4: I think folk art is something that have a tradition that can go back from 200 years behind.
5: And is it purple?
6: It's all made by hand, and it's generally something you learned from your parents or an elder in your community. It's a knowledge that's passed down the generations.
7: I'm a second generation artist. My father was an artist.
8: I started learning when I was 8 years old from my mother. I'm that fourth generation.
9: আমাদের এটা পরম্পরা এই পেন্টিংটা.
10: He has been practicing this art from his childhood and his father inspired him to come in these techniques.
6: You're seeing culture, you know, every place has a different environment, different materials that are available to them, different things to make their art out of.
0: I'm seeing a bunch of booths with many different types of folk art. I'm passing one with a bunch of jewelry. Right now I am seeing many different textiles of fabric, and they all look quite beautiful.
11: My name is Gasali Adeyemo, and I'm from Nigeria, southwest of Nigeria, and I'm a textile artist. I work with natural dye called indigo. Indigo is a very powerful color in my country.
0: Your art has lots of designs in it. How do you make it?
11: The technique you see right here on the table, I have a traditional Yoruba tie-dye, and I have some of them called adire, which is from tapioca, cassava, and also the one you see with the colorful also is batik.
0: Cool. Thank you very much.
11: You're welcome.
1: This booth at the folk market I'm stopping at is full of very beautiful, super colorful clothes with all kinds of different patterns. We're gonna talk to the person in the stand who makes them.
12: Yes, my name is Abdullah Khatri. I'm from Gujarat. This craft is actually our community tradition. Basically, we are dyers in our community. So we do this Bani craft since around 400-450 years ago. Me and my brother, we started again in my family. So we were learned this technique from our friends and family, other relatives. So that's the way we started. We learned this technique and we think, why don't we do this as our livelihood?
1: How do you make this?
12: We are mostly working on two techniques. One is bandhani. Bandhani means to tie and dye. But it started from the tracing design on the fabric first, and then we follow that design, and then we tie it, and then we dye it.
3: You just heard from multiple artists that we spoke with at the Santa Fe International Folk Art Market. There were more than 162 artists from 52 countries. One of the voices you heard was Jean Crawford. She's a volunteer at the Santa Fe International Folk Art Market's musical stage. Not only does the market have artisans, it also has music from around the world. This is the Children's Hour, where we're learning about folk art. 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Look for this episode, Folk Art. Up next, this is friend of the Children's Hour, Falu.

0: 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I'm Katie Stone. 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

trying to

0: That was The Quilt by Saul Paul featuring Red Yarn from a release called Be the Change. You're listening to the Children's Hour, and today on the show, we're exploring folk art. Our kids' crew went to the Santa Fe International Folk Art Market this summer, where we're learning what folk art is all about from the artisans themselves. Let's join Joe at the stage.
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0: So another one of the booths has an assortment of pots in all different shapes and sizes.
1: My name is Ncamsile Nala. I'm from South Africa in a place called KwaZulu-Natal, and I'm from the Zulu tribe.
0: When did you start making this art?
1: I started when I was, I think, 26, but I never really got into it until last year. That's when I started to make serious pottery and I was in it.
0: How do you make it about the designs and stuff?
1: Okay, so the first thing is to dig clay from a clay mine. It's called red clay. And then we sift the clay after we've grinded it into a powdery texture. And then we take the stones out and then we soak it in water overnight. And then we knead it like you would with flour when you're making bread. And then we start making coils. And then we coil the pot until it's complete. And then we shape it. And then after it's dry enough to handle, we take a sharp instrument and then we start making incisions on the pot, drawing patterns. And then after that, we throw it in the fire, straight into the fire. And then it comes out and then we put shoe polish on it to make it shiny.
0: Can you tell me the stories behind some of the pots?
1: Okay, the designs on the pots have some meaning, like these, for instance, the little bumps. These are called amasumba. And these were used to calculate a person's wealth. So everything he had would be a dot. If he had a cow, that would be one dot. If he had two wives, that would be two dots, and so forth.
0: Wow. What are the meanings of all the triangles?
1: The triangles are for decorative purposes, to make the pot look more pretty, and also to help you carry the pot so it doesn't slip out of your hand.
2: Can you tell me your name?
3: Maya.
2: Can you tell me what type of art you do?
3: So we are bringing this basketry story from the birthplace of Buddha. So these women have been doing this basketry work since generations, but they are not being able to take these out of their houses and all. So we are trying to reimagine the objects that we see around with the objects that they have been weaving since like generations. I'll show you some of the like patterns. For example, these you could see like step-like patterns and all. So here we are like dreaming of the Buddha's story of from his birth to the enlightenment period. So we call this journey baskets. The women we are working with used to weave these big wedding baskets, and the bride used to take this as a dowry and then to store their valuables like clothes or ornaments and things like that, and then hung on the wall. So these are the stories that we are carrying from our community and bringing in here in Santa Fe for the first time.
2: That is awesome. So how long does it take to make like one of these?
3: So it depends on the like designs or motifs, and you know, so since these are the traditional coiling method, we call it, it takes like hours and hours to make the basket. For example, it takes one like of this small size takes 10 days to complete. The bigger ones, it would take like from 10 days to a year. Now we are trying to link this culture with the income generation thing. So this is more like empowering them financially also.
2: How else do you think it empowers like women?
3: They have been weaving these unconsciously for their like, you know, household utilities and things.
2: Yeah.
3: But using those, their own, you know, inherited skills, now they are being able to make money out of this with the same skill and with the same material, with the same like their imagination. So that makes them like feel empowered while also retaining their culture.
2: Yeah, that is so awesome. Thank you so much. I love how like each piece has like a story behind it. That is so cool.
3: As I said, these are not the only the like, you know, baskets, but each of them carry my community stories and then my like country's stories, and then
4: So folk art can provide opportunities to earn a living in addition to carrying on a community's story through art. Baskets that take a year to weave, intricately carved bowls. Folk art includes many types of art. Today on the Children's Hour, we're learning about folk art. From Place of Hope, this is a Zulu chant.

0: 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You come alive. You come alive.
1: You're listening to the Children's Hour. I'm Katie Stone, and today on the show, we're learning about folk art. We sent some of our kids' crew to the Santa Fe International Folk Art Market to meet artisans and to find out firsthand what folk art is. You can find our learning guide for this episode at childrenshour.org. Look for folk art. Let's catch up with Joe at the market.
2: Another one of these stands holds tables that have models of these beautiful buildings. They look like almost palaces, but they're very small. They're only like an inch or two high. Let's go and talk to the people inside.
3: Hello, my name is Emilka. I'm from Poland, from Krakow. We have our nativity scene called Szopka. They're inspired by architecture of our city.
2: How do you make them?
3: We make them with cardboard, some wood and aluminium foil. My favorite part of Szopka, I think, it's making figures. I have my own idea how to do this. I use aluminium foil only. We have competition in our city in December. We show our shop key and commission decide which one is the beautiest one.
2: How long has your family been making them?
3: In my family, it started from my grandfather, and he teach my mom and her touch me.
4: Me llamo Claudio Jiménez Quispe, vengo de Perú, hago los retablos ayacuchanos.
5: He's from the upper lands of Peru.
4: Estos retablos es de origen español, trajeron los españoles la fe cristiana con el nombre de los santeros, porque en el interior había los santos, vírgenes, para catequizar a los incas de esa época. 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
5: So he makes retablos. That was the name given when the Spanish conquistadores came and brought the Catholic faith to los Incas. Before, they had, of course, their traditional symbols and religion. And this one is called the San Marcos retablo.
4: Y San Marcos tiene dos niveles, de dos pisos. Parte arriba representa a los santos patrones de los ganados de esa época colonial. Y parte primer piso representa la herranza, fiesta de los ganados. Sí. Y ese es San Marcos.
5: And there's two levels of it. The saints are on the top level, and then down below are all of the things of nature that would have been part of the Incan traditional spiritual way.
6: So a lot of the pieces, they're small. They have a lot of these cabinet doors and they open to these scenes. Some of them have religious figures as well as like skeletons and nature, fish. And then if you go over, there's also some masks that are designed. And they also have smaller sculptures of like animals. Yeah, it's very colorful.
4: A partir de 1970, mi padre Florentino Jiménez, que era uno de los grandes maestros en los retablos, a través de él yo aprendí. 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
5: His father was an internationally famous and recognized retabloista. And he has like awards and a monument to him near Ayacucho or in the state of Ayacucho. And with that, he luckily got to also do this field and be educated.
6: Well, thank you.
4: De nada.
6: Gracias.
1: Thank you.
2: In another booth that we pass, there's so many shoes. They're full of colors and patterns.
7: My name is George Kwamiban. I'm originally from Ghana, but we live in Texas now.
2: Your shoes are beautiful. When did you start making them?
7: I started making shoes when I was 7 years old, but not as a business, as a way to help my parents. But fast forward, when I came to the U.S. during 2011, we started making it as a business.
2: How do you make them?
7: So we make them first by woven the kente. So I have 20 people that do the woven. We wove the cotton, and then once we wove it, we cut it pair with something we call shoe last. It's a mold that, based on that mold, I use to form the shoe, and then we sew them together. I think folk art is something that have a tradition to it that can go back from 200 years behind. But it can also be re-innovated with new meanings to it. So the kente is a tradition that goes back to thousands of years. But the way I make the shoe is a re-innovation of the kente.
1: A re-innovation of a 1,000-plus-year-old tradition? Now that sounds like folk art. We're learning about folk art on the Children's Hour, and we have more to come. This is Green Chili Jam Band.

0: That was Hope Harris from Picasso, That's Who, and So Can You. And in the background, we've got Crowander. Lots more on folk art coming right up.
1: 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We'll be right back.
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0: You're listening to the Children's Hour. I'm Katie Stone, and that was Kathy Fink and Marcy Markser from Dancing in the Kitchen. Today on the show, we're learning about folk art. We have with us Armando Ortega on the phone. He's an eighth generation weaver from the town of Chimayo, New Mexico. Welcome to the Children's Hour, Armando.
1: Thank you. Buenos dias.
0: One of the things we learned on the show today about folk art is that it has to draw on a legacy or a cultural tradition or a family tradition. Who taught you how to weave, Armando?
1: My grandfather, Juan Melquiades Ortega from Chimayo, my dad's father, taught me to weave, I think, when I was 16 or 17 during the Christmas holiday from school. I think I might have spent come back to school a little late. I think I spent a month or two up there and learned how to weave.
0: Was he teaching you the patterns and designs that the Ortega family weavings are known for?
1: Yeah, you know, it's all geometrical, diagonals and squares. And I've been reading lately, in the last few years, a lot more about the history of our weaving. Up until the late 1800s, weaving for us was just for our clothing and to trade for other goods, for things you needed. But right before that, around 1840, just to show you the extent of weaving here, 20,000 blankets were exported from New Mexico to Mexico.
0: Wow.
1: But then as commerce came, when the trains came to New Mexico and machine-made blankets and stuff came in and were cheaper, the need for weaving lessened and became more of a tourist thing. And so designs were actually shaped by the tourist demands. Color schemes during different periods. I remember the 40s, my grandfather's blankets from that area were either very deep reds or turquoise blues. And it's a certain era where they were catering to tourist tastes. It did allow the weavers to still have a market.
0: Could you describe what a Chimayo weaving might look like?
1: I prefer really earth colors, lots of tans and whites, shades of gray. My grandfather was a great colorist. He liked, as he said, I like to make the colors sing on the loom. It's a lot of geometric design, you know, Native American blankets, Native American designs on beadwork, on pouches. A good friend of mine, Nazi Kazakowski, a really great weaver from New Mexico, who ended up moving part of the time to China, weaving out there, and really has shown how those weavers up there, and really us, they say where weaving began, all the designs that we do now and have been doing here really are just a continuation of the same geometric patterns.
0: Do you feel connected to your relatives from long ago through your weaving?
1: Oh, very much. So for the last about 15 years, I put down the wool and I started making rag rugs out of torn cloth, which is also an old tradition from Europe even, of recycling your old clothes, whatever towels, whatever textile goods, when they wear out, you tear them into strips and have a weaver make them into a rug for your floor. So I am making those now. The oldest one I have that's been on the floor, some of them are 13, 14 years, and they're still quite sturdy. I have some that a family in Chimayo gave us, the Ortiz family, our cousins. So through more or less the decade of the 20s, as their clothes and stuff were out, they stuffed all those rags in a bag and then cut them up and gave them to my grandfather, and he wove floor rugs for them. And they gave me some in the last few years. I have them. They're from 30s. And they're still very intact. And you can tell they had a lot of use. But they're still quite sturdy.
0: That's so cool to be touching the clothing that was probably worn by relatives of yours who are long past.
1: Katie, when my sister brought me the big, it's a long, like for a long hallway. And she told me that story, that this is what the Ortiz family, our cousins, it's their cloth from the decade of the 20s. Their old stuff. And when I unrolled it, I still, every time I unroll it, I'm just overwhelmed with the the thought that this was clothing to my ancestors, you know. There's just something very special about that. And that it was made into this durable thing that's quite sturdy still.
0: For kids listening, the process of weaving seems really daunting, probably. But it's pretty straightforward if you have the right tools, isn't it?
1: Weaving's very simple. At least the weaving I know. It's tapestry weaving on a two-harness loom. That's our traditional loom. But there's looms that have four. I've seen looms with six and eight harnesses. That's a whole different type of weaving. And that gets kind of mathematical. But yeah, the loom is a very simple machine. You know, requires maintenance. It's got to be very straight. Got to have your screws screwed in tight. And as you bang that thing, as you're banging your wool into the blanket, your loom will travel across the floor. So you really have to somehow find a way to nail it down. My grandfather's in Chimayo had beams nailed to the ceiling, down on the floor, because it takes a lot of beating while you're weaving. Gramps wove from about the age of 13, I think, till he was 100. He went blind when he was 100, and he was still weaving.
0: Master 8th generation weaver Armando Ortega, thank you so much for being with us on the Children's Hour today.
1: Pues a ustedes muchas gracias. Thank you all.
0: Armando's not just a weaver. He's a retired preschool teacher, says hi to all his kids from La Puerta, and he's also a musician. This is his band, Wagogo, right here on the Children's Hour.

That's Wagogo from Familia y Amor right here on the Children's Hour. And we're out of time, but we've learned a lot about folk art. You can learn even more and bring the Children's Hour into the classroom. Find our learning guide that goes with this episode at childrenshour.org. Look for folk art. And there you're also going to see photos of some of the artists and their work that you heard about today on the show, and much, much more. We've got time for just one more. We're going to go out with Jessica Harper from Hey Picasso. Thanks for listening to the Children's Hour. We'll catch you next time.

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7: Thank you very much, ladies and gentlemen. 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
4: 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Hello again, everybody. My name is Don Compo. Welcome to my program of jazz. It's called Feast on This. Every Wednesday from 1 until... It's called Feast on This. 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

0: Well, that is one of today's foremost guitar players. Her name is Mary Halverson. That came from her album called A Tangle of Stars, a track called Ghost Poem. Really nice stuff from that very forward-thinking musician, improviser, and composer, Mary Halverson. Mary, of course, had played with many, many different musicians now, including Anthony Braxton, and spent time with him. And the artist that we will play next on the show, Taylor Ho Bynum, also played with Braxton, but I'll tell you about him in a minute. Before Mary Halverson, we heard Florian Arbenz and Jim Hart on percussion and mallets, the track called Konzig, or Jamming in the Children's Corner, from Conversation number 2 and 3. That's Florian Arbenz and Jim Hart. And we started the set off with James Emery and Anthony Braxton, a brand new incredible album called Articulations. Really fine compositions and playing. James Emery on guitar and Anthony Braxton on saxophone and reeds. Really good album. We heard the track called Merguro. 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My name is Don Campo. I've been doing the show for years. I have two shows on Cowes here. One is the jazz show you're hearing today called Feast on This. And I also have a program of experimental music, and sometimes some of the artists and the themes overlap. The experimental program is called No Pigeonholes EXP. It'll be on tomorrow night from 6 until 8 p.m. every Thursday night right here on Cowes. All right, we will take just a break for just a second and tell you about some of the local businesses that support Cowes. We call them underwriters.
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0: All right, we will stick with a little bit with the alumni of Anthony Braxton, the trumpet player Taylor Ho Bynum, and his Ninetet. It's an album called The Ambiguity Manifesto, and the track called Unreal Real. It's Taylor Ho Bynum and his Ninetet right here on Feast on This on Cowes.

0: That might be a name that's new to you. It's tenor player from Europe, Jimmy Alroos, Alroos. And his trio, the track called Kuvo's Dance from the Jimmy Alroos Trio. Really cool stuff. That is Jimmy Alroos on tenor and composition, Tuomo Perhonen on double bass, and Moses Koloniemi on drums. And previous to that, we heard the brand new album from John Butcher called Foam and Mesh. That features Butcher. He is a great soprano and tenor player as well. Features also Sophie Agnell on piano and Pascal Niggenkemper on bass. We heard Foam and Mesh number 2 from the brand new album called Bands Bad, Band, B-A-N-S, Band. Really cool stuff from them. That's brand new. John Butcher and Sophie Agnell. And then we heard Taylor Ho Bynum right before that with a track called Unreal Real from the Ambiguity Manifesto from this trumpet player from New York. You're listening to Feast on This right here on Cows. My name is Don Campo. We'll be back in just a minute.
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0: 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Let's turn our attention now to a really fine and interesting pianist. Her name is Marta Warelis. She's European, and she has a brand new album on the Relative Pitch label called Still Life with Lemons. And here's the track called Alternative Endings, and it features her very interesting band, including the longtime clarinet player Ab Bars, and also Ingebrigt Hockerflotten on double bass. And it's a really good album from Marta Warelis, a piano player, synthesizer, and composer, right here as Feast on This continues.

we're going to have to cut in and excerpt that particular track from Jesper Zuthen, European saxophone player and composer. Sinta Memabaskin is the name of the track from his album with his sextet called Empty Pocket. The name of the album is called Gnist, G-N-I-S-T. Jesper Zuthen. Then previous to that, we heard the band from Marta Warelis and her album on Relative Pitch called Still Life with Lemons and the track called Alternative Endings. Marta Warelis on piano and a larger ensemble of European musicians. My name is Don Coppo. Thanks for listening to this show. It's called Feast on This. Every Wednesday from 1 until 2 p.m. Stay tuned for more great freeform programming right here on Cows Community Radio. 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See you next time.

Wow, thank you, Dawn. Appreciate it. Another great show. Yeah, love those slow tunes and excited to jump on here. It is now fresh, just about 2 p.m., and this is Taj Mahalo with Back to the Roots every odd Wednesday on KOWSLP 92.5 FM. 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Excited. I got another good show for you. Welcome back. If you're tuning in and you're a repeat listener, we love you. Thank you so much. And you know, this has been a fun exploration. Last week, if you caught any of the show, you probably heard a lot of Led Zeppelin. Yeah, it was fantastic. Really enjoyed that exploration. And yeah, I got to do a full album. And I think that inspired me, to do that again. So hopefully you guys are excited for this one. Little Pink Floyd coming at ya today for Back to the Roots with Taj Mahalo on KOWSLP 92.5 FM, Occidental, California. 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Let's get a little Dark Side of the Moon.

Sorry about that. I don't know what's trying to happen here. Let's try another one. Hopefully, some point this will tune in. There we go. My apologies. We're going into track two, Breathe by Pink Floyd.

0: 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If you're just tuning in, you've caught the beginning portion of what we call The Dark Side of the Moon by Pink Floyd, the one and only. So we just listened to Breathe, On the Run, and that last song was Time by Pink Floyd, and we got a couple more good ones coming up. If you know the album, then you know you're in for a treat. So this is Pink Floyd and Dark Side of the Moon, one of my favorites. But first, we've got a couple words from our sponsors here at KOWS LP 92.5 FM. 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So thank you so much for tuning in. 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This is Taj Mahalo. 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
0: Welcome back. 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Thank you so much for tuning in. This is Taj Mahalo. This is Back to the Roots, every odd Wednesday from 2 to 4. Yeah, we're just jamming out. So if you're just tuning in, you're in for a treat. We're about halfway through Dark Side of the Moon by Pink Floyd, and we're just going a little deeper. Here's one of my favorites, The Great Gig in the Sky by Pink Floyd.

0: I certainly was in the right.
1: Yes, definitely. I guess it was cruising for cruising.
2: Yeah. I don't know, I was really drunk at the time.
3: You just told me it was in Club Winter number 2. He was asking why he wasn't coming up on Friday 11. So after yelling and screaming and telling him why it wasn't coming up on Friday 11.
0: I certainly was in the right.

Welcome back. This is Taj Mahalo, and you're tuning in to Back to the Roots. We've been listening to Pink Floyd, Dark Side of the Moon. The last couple that I've got with you have been Us and Them, Any Color You Like. We had a little Money in there, The Great Gig in the Sky. Yeah, so we're just listening to the whole album. It's been fantastic. Hopefully you've been enjoying as much as I have. And we've got still a couple more to go, and yeah, then we'll explore a little bit more, Pink Floyd's too. So, you know, stay tuned. Here's a little public service announcement. 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Thank you so much. We appreciate you guys. We appreciate, you know, the help for the local community. It's been tough out there. Let's be real. So, you know, every little bit you can to help is very much appreciated. And they say, the more you give, the more you get. So this is KOWSLP 92.5 FM, Occidental, California, always streaming on the web at kowsfm.com. 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
1: 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That was Eclipse by Pink Floyd. This is the very end of the album. You know, sometimes there's little treats on there. There's a couple good songs that have these little last second, little last minute moments. But yeah, here's another one of my favorites, Another Brick in the Wall by Pink Floyd. 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

if you don't eat your meat, then how can you have any pudding? You know, it's, can't have dessert before you finish your meal. That was Pink Floyd, Another Brick in the Wall. 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Yeah, we've been exploring the vastness and the depth of Pink Floyd today. Started out with Dark Side of the Moon. Played a little Another Brick in the Wall, part one and two. And yeah, I got another one for you that should be pretty good. I'm sure you've heard it. Hey You by Pink Floyd. This is Taj Mahalo, Back to the Roots. Every odd Wednesday, 2 to 4, tune in.

0: 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It's 3:03 on August 5th, and we are diving deep on some Pink Floyd today. And boy, do I wish you were here.
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Let's Just Wish You Were Here by Pink Floyd. This is Taj Mahalo, Back to the Roots. 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Thanks for tuning in and listening to Dark Side of the Moon and now some other Pink Floyd greats. Comfortably Numb by Pink Floyd.

0: Wow, thank you so much for tuning in. Really appreciate you listening to all this Pink Floyd we had on store. So we had a little bit of Dark Side of the Moon there, and then now we've just been listening to some of the good Pink Floyd jams. Comfortably Numb was the last one, and yeah, I think we're going to kind of switch some things up. I got a couple, other classics, the Beatles, coming up, Bob Dylan, The Who. So appreciate you tuning in. This is Taj Mahalo, Back to the Roots on KOWS LP 92.5 FM, Occidental, California, and always streaming on the web at kowsfm.com. Thank you so much. And here's a couple notes from our sponsors.
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0: 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And yeah, if you just want, some good insight on some music and whatnot, I'm going to put my playlist up there too. I make a new playlist for every week and just get stoked on sharing good music and just trying to, re-incite that passion for good quality rock and roll and everything that supported it and everything that we have afterwards, So it's a full musical exploration. If you're just tuning in, you missed a lot of Pink Floyd. I hate to break it to you. We did the full Dark Side of the Moon album, start to finish. For all of you out there, I was not watching The Wizard of Oz, but I was feeling it. So thank you so much for tuning in. Here's another little jam for you, one of my favorites by The Beatles. While My Guitar Gently Weeps, with an epic guitar solo by the one and only Eric Clapton.

0: Welcome back. That was a little While My Guitar Gently Weeps by the Beatles. And up next, we got a little Like a Rolling Stone by Bob Dylan. Thanks for tuning in. This is KWS LP.
1: Once upon a time, you dressed so fine, threw the bumps of dime in your prime. Then you, people call, say, beware, doll, you're bound to fall. You thought they were off.

diplomat.

Welcome back. This is Taj Mahalo with Back to the Roots. That was a little Bob Dylan, Like a Rolling Stone. Don't worry, upcoming we got some Rolling Stones for you too. 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You know, in times like these, it's important we dance. Here's a little Behind Blue Eyes by The Who.

This is Taj Mahalo, back to the roots. We are every odd Wednesday from 2 p.m. to 4 p.m. That's the show. It's about playing good tunes, revisiting some of the great bands of all time, and then exploring, you know, the beginning, the middle, and the end of the saga. Where has rock gone? Where is it going? And yeah, some more, you know, of the modern music and how it incorporates some of the good tunes. So I appreciate you tuning in. I've only got 12 more minutes. It's 3:48, August 5th, a Wednesday. You know, this is the middle of the week, and I try to keep things rolling. That final push, you know, end of your work day with some good tasty tunes. And up next, yeah, I got something for you. You know, hopefully this is the beginning of a little Stairway to Heaven.

0: That has been a really good show, and Uncle Charlie's show is coming up. And if you stay tuned, you'll hear this song again.
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0: 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I didn't know that was going to jump in there. Oh, well. Just hang on a second. I'll get the station ID, and we'll get ready to go.
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Good afternoon. Yes, here we are again on Cal's Radio, Uncle Charlie's Jukebox. We do this every Wednesday, and we're greeting Sonoma County and the world right now. We started off our show with Carry On Wayward Son by Kansas, and then we heard Fleetwood Mac, Go Your Own Way. When I go my own way, what kind of luggage should I pack? Carry on, my wayward son.

0: We're going to give them something to talk about. Bonnie Raitt, something to talk about. And I've got a couple things to talk about here. I guess Bonnie's still going. Sorry, Bonnie. Opportunity knocks. Will you answer? The Santa Rosa Sunrise Rotary Club welcomes you to join them in making a difference in your community. 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And I bet if you Googled Santa Rosa Sunrise Rotary Club, you'll get them. Yeah, that's what I always do when I can't figure it out. And, well, here's a show on cows that I listen to quite frequently. And, well, I'm going to tell you about it right now. 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And, of course, many of you know that streaming is available on Radio Rethink and a bunch of things. Just look for KOWSFM.com and you'll find that all out. Yes, and you can even listen to this show every Wednesday from 4 to 6 p.m. Yes, you can. And my friend Stephanie posted, why is there never an outbreak of something nice?
1: That would be great.
0: Yeah, wouldn't it?

Ah, yes. That, of course, is the Beatles. Let's go through the songs we played since we last told you what we played. We had Wouldn't It Be Nice by the Beach Boys. We had Rockin' Pneumonia and the Boogie Woogie Flu, the Johnny Rivers version. We had Spread Your Love by BRMC, the Black Rebel Motorcycle Club, named after Marlon Brando's motorcycle club in the 1953 movie The Wild One. Not sure why they picked that, but anyway, a song called Spread Your Love. And What the World Needs Now is Love, Dionne Warwick there, and then the Beatles. All You Need is Love, all good things that we can use a lot more of. Yes. 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And the folks at North Coast Solar say, the sun may be 92 million miles from Earth, but if you're looking for the best solar system installation company, it is best to go local. They can be reached by phone at 707-575-3999. 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

Ah, yes. Yeah, kind of put that one in there for Tony. Leslie West and Mountain Silver Paper. Before that, Sunshine of Your Love by Cream and my buddy Taj Mahalo on the Back to the Roots program that comes on before mine on the first, third, and fifth Wednesdays of the month. A good lead into my show because he plays a lot of similar stuff. Even though he's younger than me, yeah, he is. He played Sunshine of Your Love to close out his show, and, well, we kind of had to cut it off, so I promised play the whole thing there just a few moments ago. Well, with all these bad sicknesses and things going around, I'm not going to let any lettuce contamination make me sick. I've been washing it in the dishwasher and putting Lysol in my salad dressing.

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1: Yes, well, this is Uncle Charlie on Uncle Charlie's Jukebox. We had Kenny Loggins doing I'm All Right there, and we all remember back in the day when good old Dr. Don Rose, the late Dr. Don Rose, used to take that yip, yip, yip, yip, yip, and make it into Get a Job. Yeah, well, I can't do it quite like him. But that's the way it goes. Yeah, I try to do something similar to what he did and what the small town radio stations did back in the top 40 days. And yet we spread the thing around with all kinds of music. And sometimes it's border free. And Tony G had a show called the Border Free Music Show on Cows. And, well, he's not able to do it right now. So I say, Tony G, pick a song of the week for me to play every week. And he's got one about the medicinal power of music, and we've been talking about that, outbreak of good music and love and things like that. The first song on their 1989 reunion album, Cycles, by the Doobie Brothers, are Tony G's song of the week, The Doctor by the Doobies.

0: Yeah. Sometimes music is my doctor, and sometimes I can feel it all over. Yeah. Doobie Brothers with the Doctor, Tony G song of the day, and Stevie Wonder with Sir Duke, his tribute to Duke Ellington and music in general as a positive influence and a positive thing and positive feelings and things of that nature.
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0: All right. Well, we're going to close out the first hour with a little music cover song done by the Strolling Scones. Maybe you remember this song.

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